0: thoughts upon my bed, and the visions of my head alarm me.
1: Nebuchadnezzar, wake up! Wake up! Wake up! You must have been dreaming.
2: Who are you?
1: I'm the queen, and you're at the royal palace, remember?
2: Oh, I must have been dreaming. Oh, it was terrible.
1: Oh, the last time you dreamed, you couldn't even remember it. Daniel had to tell you what you dreamed.
2: I remember this one all right, and it was terrible. It must have some awful meaning.
1: Oh, your dreams usually do. Was there an image in this dream?
2: Oh, no. Worse things than images. And terrible things happen so fast I could hardly keep up with them.
1: These terrible things, did they happen to you?
2: No, not in the dream. Oh, but they refer to me, I'm sure of that. And I've got to know exactly what it means.
1: Why don't you tell me your dream? I'd love to hear it.
2: Well, first of all, I saw a tree. A big tree that stood in the very center of the earth. The tree grew and was strong. It grew until the top of it reached heaven, and it spread out over the whole earth. The leaves of the tree were fair, lots of good fruit, food for all. The beasts of the field, the birds of the air, and the fowls all found shelter and food under this tree. The tree brought comfort and happiness to all the earth. Then a holy watcher came down from out of heaven and cried aloud. I remember his exact words.
3: Hew down the tree and cut off its branches. Strip off its leaves and scatter its fruit. Let the beasts flee from under it and the birds from its branches. But leave the stump of its roots in the earth, bound with a band of iron and brass, amid the tender grass of the field. Let him be wet with the dew of heaven. Let his lot be with the beasts in the grass of the earth. Let his mind be changed from a man's, and let a beast's mind be given to him, and let seven times pass over him.
1: I don't see anything so terrible about that dream.
2: You don't? Well, what if it refers to me?
1: You're the king. Order your wise men to interpret the dream. Then you'll know exactly what's going to happen. Why don't you send for Daniel?
2: No, I think I'll give the other wise men a chance first.
1: But they failed before.
2: Yes, but this time I remember the dream. And it seems so explicit and definite, I'm sure they can interpret it. I'll give the necessary orders the first thing in the morning. Right now I'm going to try to get some more sleep. Do you have all that, Scribe?
4: Yes, Your Majesty.
2: Therefore, early in the morning, I made a decree ordering all the wise men of Babylon to appear before me that they might be told my dream and tell me the interpretation thereof. Then came in the magicians, the enchanters, the astrologers, the wise men. Wise men, if such you are all members of my court. You make up my inner, my most trustworthy counsel. Marvel not that I sent for you. Marvel rather that I, Nebuchadnezzar, king of Babylon, am forgiving and long-suffering. For indeed, have I forgotten how you failed to tell me the secret of my last dream?
5: His Majesty had another dream?
2: I did.
6: Tell us the dream, O king, and we will give you its interpretation.
2: Well, in my dream I saw and beheld a tree in the very midst of the earth, and the height thereof was... This is the dream that I dreamed. Therefore, wise men, give me the interpretation thereof.
5: We will, Your Majesty. Yes, we will.
6: Indeed we will. And if it please His Majesty remembered the dream unusually well and described it better than a professional scribe could have done.
5: Well, that's true. Indeed it is. It is. Yes, indeed.
2: Yes, but what does this mean, the dream?
5: The dream? The dream.
6: Will His Majesty please review again the dream for us?
2: In my dream, I saw and beheld a tree in the very midst. Oh, you can't interpret it. You're just stalling for time.
5: What if His Majesty will just relate it to us?
2: I guess I should have known better than to trust you. I should have called Daniel.

0: just one?
1: Mine. Yes, mine.
0: Did it come true, the interpretation?
1: Oh, of course, Your Majesty.
0: Yes, I'm sure it did. Enough of this farce. Scribe, send for Daniel. I think he's in the east wing of the palace. Have him come here at once.
2: Yes, Your Majesty.
1: If it please His Majesty, I have much to do in the temple. With His Majesty's permission, I shall withdraw.
3: Yes, we have an early meeting.
0: No,
3: with
0: you remain here, all of you, right here. I want you to listen to a real wise man, Daniel.
4: Long live the king.
0: Daniel, last night I dreamed another dream. These wise men standing before us couldn't give me the interpretation, so I sent for you. The spirit of the God in heaven is in you, and no secret evadeth you. So tell me the meaning of my dream.
4: As my lord the king wishes.
0: Well, Daniel, as I slept on my bed, I dreamed a dream and beheld a tree in the very midst. That was my dream, Daniel. And I charge thee, declare unto me the interpretation thereof. For as much as all the wise men of my kingdom are not able to make known unto me the interpretation, but thou art able to, Daniel, for the spirit of the holy God is in thee.
5: For a time Daniel did not speak, but was filled with alarm as he realized the terrible meaning of the dream.
4: O king, live forever. The dream thou dreamed is... If it pleases Majesty, I would rather not tell its meaning.
0: Well, I gather that the dream means something evil. Evil for me?
4: My lord, the dream is for those that hate you, and the interpretation for your enemies.
0: Oh, is it that bad?
4: O king, the God of heaven hath laid upon me the solemn duty of revealing to you the judgment that is about to fall upon you because of your pride and arrogance.
0: Well, I do not permit anyone to talk to me like this. I am the king. All right, Daniel. Proceed.
4: I'm sorry for all this, Your Majesty, but I must interpret the dream correctly, regardless of what you may do to me. His Majesty must realize the terrible import of the dream.
0: I'm afraid I do, Daniel.
4: The tree that thou sawest, O King, the tree which grew and was strong, providing shelter and comfort to both birds and beasts of the earth, that tree, O King, is you. You have become a great monarch, and your dominion reaches to the ends of the earth.
6: Now, why didn't we think of that?
4: In your dream, you saw a watcher and an holy one coming down from heaven, saying, "Hew down the tree and destroy it, but leave the stump and its roots in the earth, bound with a band of iron and brass, and let his lot be with the beasts of the field till 7 times pass over him."
0: If the tree represents me, then what is this meaning of the hewing down?
4: Your kingdom shall be taken from you, O king.
0: Oh, but the stump and the roots of the earth, what does that mean?
4: Thy kingdom will not be taken away permanently.
0: My roots are still there to spring up again. Is that it?
4: Yes, Your Majesty.
0: In the dream, he, that's me, was to eat grass. His mind was to be changed to a beast's. And the dew of heaven was to wet him until 7 times pass over him. What does all that mean?
4: Your Majesty, you are to dwell with the beasts of the field.
0: With the beasts of the field? Me?
4: It is the decree of the Most High God, Your Majesty.
0: How long will I be like a beast?
4: Until 7 times pass over you, or 7 years, Your Majesty. Until you come to know that the Most High rules the kingdom of men and gives it to whom he will. But know this, Your Majesty. Whereas it was commanded to leave the stump and the roots of the tree, thy kingdom shall be made sure for you from the time you know that heaven rules, even His Majesty's kingdom.
0: These things, Daniel, are true. There is no altering the decree of your God.
4: O king, let my counsel be acceptable unto you. Break off your sins by right doing, and your iniquities by showing mercy to the oppressed, that there may be perhaps a lengthening of your tranquility.
0: If I do this, if I leave off sinning and worship the God of heaven, this terrible thing will not happen to me?
4: That is the decree from the throne of God, Your Majesty.
0: Just how do I do this, this right doing you speak of?
4: Know this, O King. You are richly blessed with talent and ambition, kindness and understanding. Yet you have let self-indulgence

0: Indulgence, pride, and the flattery of your officers cause you to exalt yourself above the God who has given you life and power. Repent and follow after the counsel of the God of heaven, and the judgment of God will not fall on you.
1: It shall be done, Daniel.
2: For a time, the warning and counsel of Daniel was heeded by Nebuchadnezzar. But as the weeks and months passed, the king indulged his pride until he lost confidence in Daniel's interpretation of the dream and jested at his former fears.
1: My dear, look about you. What do you see?
3: What do I see? Well, many things. Many beautiful things. The lofty and mighty walls of Babylon, unrivaled in the world. I see magnificent buildings, well-ordered streets, happy people. In short, my dear husband and king, I see Babylon. Babylon, the city beautiful, the city that is the wonder and marvel of the world.
1: And what does it all signify?
3: Babylon?
1: Everything around you, these hanging gardens, the palace, everything.
3: Well, to me, my lord, it means that the God of heaven has given you outstanding talents. He has accorded you rule over the most powerful nation in the world. He has blessed and is blessing you.
1: Say that again, please.
3: The God of heaven has given my
1: life. That's what I thought you said. The God of heaven hasn't done a thing for me. I did it myself. I built Babylon. I expanded my kingdom to the four corners of the earth. I and I alone did it.
3: But I thought you told Daniel it was his God.
1: It doesn't make any difference what I told Daniel. That was weeks ago. Now I see that it wasn't anyone but me. Me, King Nebuchadnezzar, ruler of the earth, builder extraordinary. Me. Understand?
3: I understand that you're back to your old self.
1: You bet I am. And don't ever forget it.
3: Long live King Nebuchadnezzar, giver of life, glory of Babylon, son of the gods. Long may he live and reign over Babylon.
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2: Nebuchadnezzar, king of Babylon, was determined in his heart to obey the advice of Daniel and follow after the righteousness of God. But as the weeks and months passed, the king indulged his pride until he lost confidence in Daniel's interpretation of the dream and jested at his former fears.
1: Scribe! Scribe!
6: Long live the king!
1: Send messages to all my counselors, except Daniel and his three companions. Summon them to a special council meeting tomorrow at high noon.
6: Yes, your majesty. Long live the king! Long live the king!
7: You're not worried?
8: No, of course not.
7: But what if the king wants us for some impossible task? Or has decided to behead us? Fire us, get rid of us!
8: I know what he wants, and just about what he is going to say, almost his exact words. Wise men, counselors, he will say, I have decided to re-establish the worship of our own Babylonian gods.
7: Now what gives you the idea that His Majesty's going to say that?
8: These things are religious, and I know religion. I am the high priest. His Majesty grows weary of being subservient to Daniel and Daniel's God. The king's appetite for self-indulgence and ambition are now reappearing. He will soon be his old self again. And with the proper help from us, the king will be even more anxious to receive personal glory and exaltation. I can practically hear the king as he greets us with his changed attitude. Wise men, astrologers, counselors, you are assembled here because I ordered it.
1: You are the crown's official counselors. Know this. I am still king of Babylon. I am still master of my own destiny. I obey and pay homage to no one. I am weary of heeding the counsel of Daniel and worshipping his god. Henceforth, I shall heed my own counsel and obey my own words and worship our own gods.
7: Long live the king!
9: Long live the king!
2: Just 1 year from the day King Nebuchadnezzar had had the dream, he was proudly walking in the royal palace.
1: I have made an important decision, Chief Counselor.
7: Yes, Your Majesty.
1: Has there ever been a monarch with more power than I possess?
7: Never, Your Majesty.
1: And am I not the greatest builder of all time?
7: Even Nimrod, with his Tower of Babel, knew nothing whatsoever about building compared to you, Your Majesty.
1: Ah, my dear wise man. I shall therefore exhibit my greatness for all the world to admire. Whereas I have been given to kindness, justice, and mercy, I shall become hard, oppressive. I shall tax my people far beyond what they have known in the past. And I shall use the proceeds to build the greatest monument to greatness any man ever dreamed of. I shall build another hanging garden.
7: Another one, Your Majesty?
1: Yes.
7: But, Your Majesty, you've already built the most beautiful hanging garden in all the world.
1: But none like this one. It shall be a wonder of the world. A monument to me, Nebuchadnezzar, monarch of the world.
7: Yes, Your Majesty. Long live the king!
1: Is not this great Babylon, which I have built by my mighty power, as a royal residence and for the glory of my majesty?
10: O King Nebuchadnezzar, the appointed time of thy judgment has come. The kingdom is departed from thee. They shall drive thee from men, and thy dwelling shall be with the beasts of the field. They shall make thee to eat grass as oxen, and seven times shall pass over thee, until thou know that the Most High ruleth in the kingdoms of men, and giveth it to whomsoever he will.
7: Your Majesty, you... The thunder, the lightning did it. But I saw no lightning, more like a mighty voice from heaven. Your Majesty, what's the matter? Get away! Get away! Scribe! God, help! Help! Your Majesty, get away from me!
11: There's something wrong here, sir.
7: Yes, God, His Majesty.
11: Is something wrong with His Majesty, sir?
7: Oh, he's suddenly gone berserk, insane. Grab him.
11: No, sir, I'm not touching His Majesty.
7: Well, call your men, then, and have them catch His Majesty and take him inside the palace.
11: I can't, sir. Strict orders. We are never to touch the person of His Majesty upon pain of death.
7: But we must not let His Majesty be seen in this condition.
11: I'm sorry, sir.
7: Then close the gates and doors so he'll be confined to this portion of the palace and gardens.
11: Yes, sir.
7: Do so at once.
11: Yes, sir.
7: Oh, I'll call an emergency meeting of the council. These are the facts, gentlemen. What is to be done about it?
8: You say he suddenly went insane, wildly insane?
7: His Majesty's eyes turned cold, cruel. His fingers curled up like claws, and he began acting like a maniac, an animal.
8: Could it be the fulfillment of the decree of Daniel's God?
7: Well, I thought about that too, but no, it can't be. And may I remind you that we are here to decide what to do about His Majesty, not why or how it happened.
8: And according to our law, there is nothing we can do. We don't dare dethrone Nebuchadnezzar and put some of our own number on the throne. On the other hand, it is obvious he can't rule in his present condition.
7: It also seems unwise to let his majesty be seen. Soon it would be known far and wide, and our influence on world affairs would cease. Egypt would rebel. Tyre, Judah, Armenia, they all rebel, and Babylon as a world empire would end.
8: Well, we must avoid that by all means.
7: But how?
8: In interpreting the dream, did not Daniel tell Nebuchadnezzar that he would live as a beast with the beasts?
7: That would solve our problem.
8: Also, my dear fellows, his majesty might not survive eating and sleeping with beasts. It would then be up to us to name his successor.
7: Ah. All in favor of driving his majesty out of Babylon and unto the wild beasts, so signify.
9: Aye.

0: Why aren't the fish biting, Father?
1: Oh, want to quit and go home?
0: No, not yet. I want to catch at least one fish.
1: Well, we'll stay an hour longer, all right? Then we'll go.
0: All right, Father, look. What is that?
1: What is what?
0: That animal.
1: Well, I don't know. Looks like, almost like a man.
0: It's eating grass like a cow. And has long claws like a bird. And it's on all fours like a lion.
1: Oh, now I know what it is. It is a man. That, my son, is the king of our great Babylon, King Nebuchadnezzar.
0: How could that thing be king?
1: He doesn't actually rule now, not since he's been in that condition. As long as he lives, though, he is king. It's the law.
0: How did he get that way?
1: He's being punished, so it said. Seems as though he took all the credit to himself for building up the great kingdom of Babylon. He wouldn't admit that the Most High God rules the kingdom of men and gives it to whom he will. So God humbled him.
0: A god did that? Do gods really have that much power?
1: It seems that Daniel's God, the God of creation, does.
2: In spite of all that Nebuchadnezzar's counselors could do, the world soon learned of the king's plight. For 7 years, the world knew and marveled. For 7 years, the once mighty monarch slept, ate, and lived with the beasts of the field. At the end of the 7 years...
3: My nails, like claws. My skin, animal skin. Oh, the dream. Daniel, I was wrong. The God of heaven does rule in the dominions of men. He maketh kings. He taketh away. He creates. He destroys. Great and mighty is the Most High. I honor and praise him. His kingdom is from generation to generation, forever and ever. The God of heaven doeth according to his will in heaven and among the inhabitants of earth. And none can stay his hand. Great and mighty is thy name, O God of Daniel. I thank thee for the might of thy power and the justice.
4: I hear the king is back, restored to sanity.
5: Nebuchadnezzar is back.
6: Now we'll have a king again. Nebuchadnezzar is returned.
7: He's sane.
5: Once again he sits on the throne of Babylon.
6: He got back today.
7: Long live the king.
8: Hurrah for Nebuchadnezzar.
9: Long live the king. Long live the king.
1: He's really back?
10: Yes, he got back today.
1: And he's sane?
10: He's his old self again, ambitious, full of energy, wise and understanding.
1: Oh, are we still his special counselors?
10: That remains to be seen.
1: Is that why the special assembly is called into session?
10: Oh, no. His Majesty the King has called a general assembly for all his subjects, has a special announcement to make.

0: rulers, princes, all people of Babylon, His Majesty King Nebuchadnezzar will himself make an important announcement.
1: Long live the king!
2: I, Nebuchadnezzar, king of Babylon, take this opportunity to make known to all people everywhere that the God of heaven is mighty and just. His works are truth. His ways are just. I walked in pride, but he humbled me. For this I praise, extol, and honor the King of Kings, the God of creation.
3: This public proclamation in which Nebuchadnezzar acknowledged the mercy and goodness and authority of God was the last act of his life to be recorded in sacred history.
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Here's the Western weather outlook from KICY AM 850. For Eastern Norton Sound and the Nulato Hills, including St. Michael and Koyuk. Today, mostly cloudy with isolated showers with areas of fog. Highs in the mid-60s with light winds. Tonight, partly cloudy with lows in the lower 50s with northwest winds to 10 miles per hour. For St. Lawrence Island, including Gamble and Savoonga. Today, cloudy with isolated showers. Highs in the mid-50s with east winds to 15 miles per hour. Tonight, mostly cloudy. Lows in the upper 40s with east winds to 10 miles per hour. For the Bering Strait coast, including Tin City and Diomede. Today, cloudy with isolated showers. Highs in the upper 50s with light winds. Tonight, mostly cloudy. Lows around 50 and light winds. For the Yukon Delta coast, including Alakanuk and Chivik. Today, cloudy with scattered showers. Highs in the lower 60s with southeast winds to 15 miles per hour. Tonight, mostly cloudy with lows in the lower 50s and light winds. For the lower Yukon River, including Russian Mission and Marshall. Today, cloudy with isolated showers. Highs in the 60s and light winds. Tonight, mostly cloudy, then becoming partly cloudy. Lows in the lower 50s with north winds to 10 miles per hour. For the Kuskokwim Delta, including Bethel and Tuxuk Bay. Today, rain likely with areas of patchy fog. Highs in the lower 60s with southeast winds to 15 miles per hour. Tonight, mostly cloudy in the evening, then becoming partly cloudy with areas of fog. Lows in the lower 50s with variable winds to 10 miles per hour. And for the southern Seward Peninsula coast, including Nome and Golovin. Today, cloudy with scattered showers. Highs in the lower 60s and light winds. Tonight, mostly cloudy. Lows in the lower 50s and light winds. I'm Jonathan, and that's your weather forecast from KICY AM 850.

0: Have you noticed bad behavior has become normalized at interscholastic athletic events? Some fans seem angry. 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Some even get aggressive and unruly. 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This has to stop. 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
1: This message presented by the ASAA and the Alaska Interscholastic Athletic Administrators Association.

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1: Welcome to the Sunday service of the Nome Covenant Church, recorded last Sunday. May these songs of praise and worship and a message from God's Word lift your hearts today, strengthen your faith, and draw you closer to Jesus Christ.
2: Welcome. May the Lord bless you today in our time of worship. We're here to worship Jesus and nobody else. Amen. It's Him alone. And He's the only one that's worthy of our praise. And man, my heart delights to worship Him and to give Him praise today. We want to start off with our call to worship and just get our hearts and minds centered in the Word and on Christ. And so let's do it together. It's from Psalms 136, verses 1 through 4. Give thanks to the Lord, for He is good. Give thanks to the God of gods. Give thanks to the Lord of lords. Give thanks to Him who alone does great wonders. God's love does indeed endure forever. May our praise endure beyond this hour. For God so loved the world, He gave His only begotten Son, and as Jesus, that's how much He loves us all. And that's something to be grateful. We have multiple hymns this morning that were all by request. And so let's just join in and worship as we draw before the Lord. Father, we just come to You, our hearts and our minds lifted up to heaven, to focus our attention upon who You are. The love that You have given. You're more than just a story. You are the King of glory. And Jesus, I know that one of these days we're going to stand before You. And all the things of this world will be, they're not going to be so important. Our retirement, our 401k, our what we have saved up, the people we knew, the recognition that we found, the things we've invented, all those things won't matter at all in that moment. It's all going to be about You. And so, Lord, would You help us, Holy Spirit, would You help us this morning to make it all about You, to get our mind and our attention off of the things of this world that distract us, and would You genuinely help us to worship You, Jesus? We want to. We need to. That's the thing that our hearts long to do. So would You help us this morning as we enter into worship in Jesus' name? Jesus paid it all. I hear the Savior say, you can stand if you like, thy strength.

Can I hear an amen? Amen. Hallelujah. Next one we haven't sung for a while, but it follows to just say, Jesus, thank you.

Hallelujah. As we ponder the work that Jesus did on the cross, it's super important for me every week that I'm reminded to stay near the cross. Jesus said, if any man would come after me, let him deny himself, take up his cross daily, and follow me. And for each of us, those crosses are different. I can come along and encourage you, saying you're doing a good job, keep dragging that cross. But it's only Jesus that can help you bear that cross, because it's his presence on the inside of us that gives us the joy to endure the cross for this season, knowing that one of these days, it's all going to be worth it when we see him. Amen? But right now, there's a cross to endure. It's okay. Jesus bore his cross, and he's given us the power and the grace to do it too. By his grace, we can. But we need to stay near the cross.

work is ended and we've crossed the other tide, to the other side, it's going to be all about Jesus. All of it. And so for us to be able to focus on Him is the right thing to do. It's going to be my Savior first of all.

Amen. 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Quite a few of you. That's awesome. And it's in our hymn book, by the way, if you want to follow along the melody lines. It's song 768, I think it is. But great song. You sound great. Let's keep going. You'll pick it up real quick.

0: Hallelujah. 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You sounded great.
1: Morning, brothers and sisters. This is the day the Lord has made. And thank you for being here this morning. God is alive and well. And today we're going to celebrate Jesus. We've been continuing that theme this morning of Jesus, our Savior. Jesus, the one that I look forward to seeing when I get to heaven. And I was reminded as we sang that song, boy, he'll be the first one that I see. All of us will see my Savior first of all. And I look forward to that greeting, finally seeing the one who has been walking with me day by day in this life. Amen. God is good. He supplies. He is with us. And we have the Holy Spirit, the Comforter, to be with us. When before Jesus ascended or went up into heaven, he said the Comforter would be with us on this earth. We're so thankful for that heavenly presence with us, for God to be with us. Just as Jesus was born into this world, and then his sacrifice on the cross brings salvation for all who would receive, put their faith in him. We look forward to being with all those who've done that, our loved ones, and those who've gone on way before us, and those who will go on after us into that heavenly realm. We look forward to being reunited with family, with others, because that will be one glorious day. And we're going to think about communion this morning. We're going to specifically look at one part of this, but it's going to be more than one part, but we're going to be looking at one part of it this morning. As we go through this time of communion after the service, we're going to be reminded of Jesus and what he's done for us. We're doing this time of communion, looking at this time of communion and celebrating it because Jesus has asked us to do that, to remember what he has done. So we will do that at the end of the service. And that time of communion is open to anyone who has professed faith in Jesus Christ. You put your faith in Jesus Christ, you are more than welcome to take part in this at the end of the service. As we think about communion, it's a time where we celebrate also our unity as brothers and sisters in Christ. We are not alone. We have one another. We have the Lord who is with us and gives us the ability to make it through day by day with his strength. But we gather together like we do today on a Sunday. And some churches gather on different days at different times to celebrate what God is doing in our life, what God has done, and what God is doing and will be doing in the future. We know that he's preparing that place for us in heaven. We look forward to that time. I do. Jesus himself spent a lot of time with his disciples. He was teaching with them, walking with them, teaching them about God and how to be a follower of God. Jesus had an understanding that his teaching of the crowds and his disciples was putting a target on his back. And that is something that would continue to be a part of his journey toward that cross that would lead to his time of death. Jesus had been trying to help his disciples understand that he must die. But they didn't want to really understand, or else they seemed like they didn't want to understand what Jesus was telling them. Lord, as we open up your word, we pray that you will stir our hearts to receive from you this morning, Lord God. Help us to take what we hear and to not just be hearers only, but doers. Let us be your people around Nome, wherever you lead us, to be your people. Encouraging others around us, showing kindness, pointing others to Jesus as you help us, Lord God, with the words. We know that your presence is with us. We thank you for this time we gather as brothers and sisters in Christ. In your name we pray, amen. Well, Jesus was with his disciples, and Jesus, it seems like he thought of a way to help his disciples better understand what was going to happen to him. Even though the disciples may not fully understood that Jesus was going to die, they did have an understanding that something was going to happen to him. Jesus gave them something to do. He gave them something to do. He gave them a meal to share with one another. Jesus used this meal that the Israelites, the Jewish people in Jerusalem, understood. And that Jesus and many other Israelites had gathered in Jerusalem to celebrate, including his own disciples, because they were Jewish, as Jesus was Jewish. Jesus had come to Jerusalem to provide for the Israelites and the whole world, as God had done centuries before through Moses and Aaron during that exodus from Pharaoh of Egypt. You remember Pharaoh? Was Pharaoh a nice guy? Pharaoh was someone who was cruel. He made the people of Egypt put hatred towards the Jewish people. He made those Jewish people, the Israelites, he took them to be slaves. And God had his plan that he was going to work. And God is one who is not going to let his plan be thwarted, be come against, to be stopped in any way. There's no way God is going to let his plan for his people to be stopped. God had chosen the Israelites out of any nation. He just chose a group of people, it seems like, and he said, I'm going to work through you, and by you, all will know who I am. God worked through the people of Israel. They were not very well behaved at times. There's times they had faith in God, times they walked away from God. Sometimes they were deep in sin. There were cycles of repentance, of turning to God, and then going back into sin. There is many cycles the people of God had gone through and were still going through. The time of following God for many of those people was something that they had forgotten to do, forgotten how to do that. God worked through special people like Moses to help his people get out of that place of Egypt. And you remember how he helped the Israelites, the Jewish people, get out of Egypt. He protected them. He helped them. But you remember one of the big ways that God helped those who were there, those Israelites, to get out of Egypt. What did God do? He sent the plagues. He sent the plagues. How many plagues were there? 10. There were 10. God sent those 10 plagues against Pharaoh and those Egyptians, but Pharaoh was stubborn, and he would not let the Israelite people go. He would not let them leave Egypt. And that 10th plague, God sent was a judgment to Pharaoh, on Pharaoh, and a way of rescuing the Israelites from where they were, in slavery. God sent an angel, the angel of death, over the Egyptians to strike down all the firstborn. That's the 10th plague. But God let the firstborn of the Israelites, the Jewish people, live, because they put the sacrificed blood of a spotless lamb on their doorposts, as they were told to do. The blood of that lamb on the doorpost was a sign. A sign for the angel of death to pass over that house. But any house that did not have the sacrificed blood of a spotless lamb, healthy lamb, on their doorpost received God's judgment, the loss of their firstborn. God delivered his people from Pharaoh, and Moses led the Israelites out of slavery to the Egyptians. And they crossed over that Red Sea while the Egyptian army drowned. This was the event that was called the Passover. And that's the most sacred feast in all of the Jewish year, celebrated reminding them each other of what God has done. What God has done, delivering them out of Egypt, out of the cruel hands of Pharaoh. God commanded Moses was that this feast was to be celebrated for generations to come. In Exodus chapter 13, verse 10, Exodus 13, verse 10, God says to Moses, "You must keep this ordinance at the appointed time, year after year." Is this ordinance, is this rule still kept today? Still followed today? This Passover is still celebrated. It was during those centuries of celebration of Passover in Jerusalem, and then on the eve of his death, that Jesus introduced a new meal. He ate with his disciples that Christians still use and celebrate today. Christians still celebrate this. As Jesus' disciples, we celebrate this. As followers of Jesus, we celebrate this event, this Passover. But we don't know it by that name at times. We understand that what Jesus did, he changed things. We understand things in a different way now. This meal helps us to remember Jesus' death and his resurrection, and reminds all believers to look forward to his return. The Last Supper can be found in Matthew chapter 26, in Mark 14, and in Luke 22, and John verse 13, chapter 13. So these are also found in the Gospels, this Last Supper. But Paul, the Apostle Paul, calls this meal the Lord's Supper in 1 Corinthians chapter 11. This is also called communion, as we call it, as maybe many of you may know this meal, this celebration. But it is also called the Eucharist, which is a word that means thanksgiving. 1 Corinthians chapter 11, verses 23 through 29, they talk about that, Lord's Supper. But we're going to read a few verses from that passage of 1 Corinthians chapter 11. Verse 27, "Whoever therefore eats the bread or drinks the cup of the Lord in an unworthy manner will be guilty concerning the body and the blood of the Lord. Let a person examine himself then, and so eat of the bread and drink of the cup. For anyone who eats and drinks without discerning the body eats and drinks judgment on himself." What does it mean to take the bread and the cup in an unworthy manner? This may mean that it's showing disrespect. Whenever someone does this in an unworthy manner, they're showing disrespect of the true meaning of the bread and the cup, by letting it just become a ritual. Just let it be something that you do without really putting any emotion into it, with any connection to the Bible. It's just something you go through. You just kind of pretend. You fake it. You just kind of pretend. You just drink the cup, drink the cup and eat the bread, and that's pretty much it. There's no meaning, further meaning that you have for this. You're just doing what everyone else is doing, it seems like, from your way of looking at it. So it may mean disrespecting this time, forgetting the great sacrifice that Jesus paid on the cross for our sins, for our salvation. This may also be a warning not to celebrate the Lord's Supper with any unconfessed sin, because we know unconfessed sin separates us from God. Unconfessed sin separates us from each other. We hold on to our grudges. We just don't really want to associate with our brothers and sisters at times. We would rather be away from them because they have sinned us against us. They've done something to hurt us. We've done something to hurt them. We've sinned against them. And that's why Paul says we are to do as the Lord commands us. We're to look at ourselves, as Paul says, we're to look at ourselves. That means to examine our hearts, our motivations, why we are doing things. We're to examine ourselves, look at ourselves, confess any sin to God, and receive his forgiveness before we eat of the bread and drink from the cup. All of us as believers, confess our sin to God, receive his forgiveness. Together, it really helps to strengthen our relationship with God, and it strengthens and helps to protect our unity as brothers and sisters in Christ. The Apostle Paul says that he has other words that he uses that aren't found in the Gospels when he's talking about the Lord's Supper. The Apostle Paul says in 1 Corinthians chapter 11, verse 26, "For when you eat this bread and drink this cup, you proclaim the Lord's death until he comes." When Paul is writing this here, he's reminding us that there is a time limit on the celebration of this meal, of this supper, of this communion. There's a time limit until the Lord returns, until Jesus returns. And then it will be no longer needed. Jesus did not have a broken bone in his body while he was on the cross. But Scripture tells us that his body was so badly beaten, it was hardly recognizable. And we get that from Psalm 22 and Isaiah 53. The cup tells of Jesus' blood. The cup that we take part of at this meal tells of Jesus' blood, showing the terrible death Jesus would soon experience. Jesus, the perfect Son of God, became the fulfillment of many Old Testament prophecies concerning the Messiah and a Redeemer. We know that from Genesis chapter 3, Psalm 22, Isaiah 53. The Passover meal, or as the Hebrew people call it, the Seder meal, was a meal that the Jewish people would celebrate in their homes, wherever they gathered. They would celebrate God rescuing the people, the Hebrew people, from the cruel Pharaoh of Egypt. During this Seder meal, there are four cups to this Passover meal. There's four cups. How do we know there's a third cup, that there's different cups? We know that Jesus took the third cup. That's mentioned. And how do we know that? In the Gospels, there are two words that are used. After supper. And in the Jewish way of understanding of this meal, the Seder meal, the cup that was drank after supper was known as the cup of redemption. Jesus took the cup of redemption and he gave thanks. He said it in Hebrew. I don't know Hebrew. I studied a little bit of it, but I don't know it to say it. But the traditional Jewish prayer that is said and spoken in Hebrew, we can also understand in English. And that traditional Jewish prayer that Jesus would have prayed for the third cup is this: "Blessed art thou, O Lord God, King of the universe, Creator of the fruit of the vine. Blessed art thou, O Lord God, King of the universe, Creator of the fruit of the vine." Jesus gives thanks. And when he adds this meaning to the cup, he adds this meaning to the cup after he does what is traditionally understood and heard during the Hebrew way of saying the Seder meal. Jesus adds these words, adds this meaning. "This cup is the blood of the new covenant, which is shed for you. Drink of it in remembrance of me. This is the cup, this is my blood, cup of my blood, of the new covenant, which is shed for you. Drink of it in remembrance of me." And so with that, Jesus changed everything. Everything that meal represented, Jesus changed that Passover meal, the meaning of that Seder meal. God delivering his people from slavery by Pharaoh in Egypt, and his deliverance of God's people from Egypt transformed so much And it was transformed by Jesus into the deliverance from slavery of our own sin. The Egyptians were delivered by God from slavery. And what Jesus did on the cross helped to deliver us from slavery to sin. Jesus is our Redeemer. It is so amazing that that third cup that Jesus took, he said that prayer and he added, "This is the cup of my own blood. Drink this in remembrance of me." What Jesus said, "Do this in remembrance of me," he intended this to be a ceremony that was going to be continued time after time in the future until he returned. It was also shown that the Passover, which requires the death of a spotless lamb, and looked forward to that coming of the Lamb of God who would take away the sin of the world. That was fulfilled. That prophecy was fulfilled in Jesus' Lord's Supper. As 1 Corinthians talks about, 1 Corinthians 11, Jesus fulfilled that scripture. The new covenant replaced the old covenant when Jesus, the Passover lamb, was sacrificed. That system of sacrificing animals was no longer needed. Hebrews chapter 9 talks about that. If you want to look at it more, Hebrews chapter 9 talks about that system of sacrificing of animals was no longer needed because of Jesus, what he had done. The Lord's Supper, communion, is a remembrance of what Jesus did for us and a celebration that we receive as a result of his sacrifice. It's a celebration. So turn in your Bibles. If you've got your Bibles with you, you'll see a slide. We're going to turn now to Luke chapter 22. Luke chapter 22, we're going to look at verses 18 to 20. Jesus and his disciples met in the upper room for the Last Supper, which was the Passover celebration. Let's read Luke 22, 18 to 20. "For I tell you that from now on, I will not drink of the fruit of the vine until the kingdom of God comes. And he took bread, and when he had given thanks, he broke it and gave it to them, saying, 'This is my body, which is given for you. Do this in remembrance of me.' And likewise, the cup after they had eaten, saying, 'This cup that is poured out for you is the new covenant in my blood.' At the Last Supper, Jesus took a cup and said, 'This cup is the new covenant in my blood, which is poured out for you.' Moments before, the Lord Jesus broke the bread and had given it to his disciples, he said these words, 'This is my body given for you. Do this in remembrance of me.'" That's verse 19. With these actions, Jesus started the practice of the Lord's table, the Lord's Supper, or communion. Jesus is the one that started it with those words. The new covenant that Jesus spoke of is different from that old covenant. The old covenant was the agreement that God had made with the Israelites through Moses. The old covenant established laws and ceremonies that separated the Jews from the other nations. They were separated because those other nations were called Gentiles. They were not to be mixed in with those people who are not like them as God's people. God wanted those people at that time to be separate, set apart for his purpose. The Old Testament gives us an understanding of that. And the Old Covenant established those laws and ceremonies that separated the Jews from others and the nations around them. The Old Covenant defined sin and showed God's provision, his ability to provide for forgiveness of people's sins through the sacrifice of animals. The New Covenant was predicted in Jeremiah chapter 31, verses 31 to 34. And that says, "Behold, The days are coming, declares the Lord, when I will make a new covenant with the house of Israel and the house of Judah, not like the covenant that I made with their fathers on the day when I took them by the hand to bring them out of the land of Egypt, my covenant that they broke, though I was their husband, declares the Lord. For this is the covenant that I will make with the house of Israel after those days, declares the Lord. I will put my law within them. I will write it on their hearts. I will be their God, and they shall be my people. And no longer shall each one teach his neighbor and each his brother, saying, Know the Lord, for they shall all know me, from the least of them to the greatest, declares the Lord. For I will forgive their iniquity, and I will remember their sin no more. Jeremiah 31:31-34. The old covenant required blood sacrifices, but it could not provide the final sacrifice for sin. The old covenant required repeatedly, daily sacrifices of animals as a reminder of people's sin, of the cost of their sin. Those animals had to be pure animals, healthy animals, spotless. That cost money. It cost people money, something that they had to give in order to get these animals. It was a costly thing for anyone. The old covenant required repeatedly daily sacrifices of animals as a reminder of the people of their sin that they've committed and the cost for their sin, the sacrifice of those animals. But as Hebrews chapter 10, verse 4 says, it's impossible for the blood of bulls and goats to take away sins. It's impossible for animals to take away sins in a lasting way. Under the old covenant, the same inadequate sacrifices were constantly repeated. For every sin, the process was repeated. Day after day, month after month, year after year. Just think of the expense. Think of the cost each person, each family. The old covenant never provided a full, complete sacrifice of sin. Hebrews chapter 8, verse 7 says, For if that first covenant had been faultless, there would have been no occasion to look for a second. For if the first covenant had been faultless, there would have been no occasion to look for a second. Jesus was born into this world as to start a better covenant. A better covenant, as Hebrews chapter 7, verse 22 says. Jesus was born to start a better covenant, a new covenant that Jesus said was in his blood. Jesus shed his blood on the cross to take away the sins of the world. We know John chapter 1, verse 29 talks about that. And as Jesus takes away the sins of the world and strengthens the new covenant between God and his people. On the night Jesus was betrayed, Jesus took the cup and he said to his disciples, Drink from it, all of you. The new covenant is based on faith in the shed blood of Jesus to take away sin. Not on repeated animal sacrifices as the old covenant with God required. Because Jesus is the holy Lamb of God. His one-time sacrifice is sufficient to atone, to pay for all the sins of all who believe in him. We take Jesus by coming to him in faith, trusting in his blood was shed and his body given for us. For us. That his blood satisfies God's requirement to fully pay for our sins. With the elements that we will celebrate with shortly of the bread and the cup, we remember his death and the shedding of his blood. When we eat and drink of these, the bread and the cup, in communion with other believers, we affirm that we are brothers and sisters in Christ, in the family of God. And we celebrate our unity as believers through this time of communion. What we could not do for ourselves, God did through his son Jesus. Freely gave his life in order that people might receive eternal life, everlasting life. This is God's greatest act of love. God's greatest act of love. This is the message of the Lord's Supper, of communion, that calls us to remember this very special time in our history. We celebrate communion to remind us of how God has brought us back into a right relationship that was broken by sin. Jesus paid it all. Jesus' sacrifice for us reminds us that our response to him needs to be the willingness to sacrifice our own will. Not with my will, but thine be done. Sacrifice our own will and live a life honoring to him and deeply respecting the new covenant in his blood for the forgiveness of sins. Accepting that sacrifice that Jesus made. Let the reality of your sins being forgiven be the motivation to love and serve the Lord better. The greatest way we can apply to our lives the sharing of this communion, the Lord's table, together as brothers and sisters in unity, is to serve Jesus faithfully with the new life he has given us, provided for us by his sacrifice on the cross. When we receive him, we get that new life. We're a new creature. We're not the same. God is working in our midst. God is working in us, each of us. Let's remember and respect what Jesus has done for us through God. This is amazing grace. This is amazing what God has done for us, his people. If you are someone who has not received Jesus, you are hearing this call to receive Jesus, you want to receive Jesus, please talk with me afterwards. Pray with me. If you have questions, I'll answer more. But this is important. Let's pray. Dear Jesus, we remember you. We remember that you sacrificed your body for our sins so that we might have eternal life. We celebrate you. We serve you. And we will go wherever you lead us. Thank you for your sacrifice. Thank you. In your name we pray, Lord Jesus. Amen.
2: Thank you, Pastor Jason, for reminding us what the blood and the cross is all about. And maybe you can't join in this song in the same way. Maybe you can't quite declare that it's well with your soul today. But we can declare that it's well with Jesus. I pray that you can declare that it's well with your soul. That's what Jesus would have for you. But maybe you're wrestling with something, and Jesus is okay with that. He knows. There's nothing new. There's nothing new going on in our lives that Jesus doesn't know about. He knew it before it ever happened. I kind of like to say God has the perfect will and God has a submissive will. We know that because God's not willing anyone perish, but all come to repentance, but they do every day. And so the reality is that God has a will for us, and that's to follow him and to know what it means to have our sins covered by the blood of Jesus. So if you're wrestling with that today, it's okay. Keep wrestling. It's a good wrestle. But keep leaning into Jesus, realizing that he's the one who's promised to be with us to the end. He said, I will never leave you nor forsake you. Whatever's going on in your life, we have the reminder. He's already come. He's given himself for us that we might know peace with God, and that he's promised to be with us through all the stuff that we're dealing with. And it's based on that we can sing this song, It Is Well.

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0: Are you supporting the work of God's kingdom financially? Hi, I'm Chuck Swindoll. I realize that's a personal question, but I really ask it out of love. There's such joy in giving and in seeing God's work advance that I don't want you to miss out in the sense of involvement that giving can bring. I remember a young man in our church who was prompted by his father's example of giving. And so the next Sunday, he gave a dollar. He told me about it Sunday night and commented, and would you believe I found a dollar in the parking lot? Next Sunday, I plan to give 20. Well, he's on the right track. He's not there yet, but he'll get it.
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Here's Western Alaska's weather outlook from KICY AM 850. For eastern Norton Sound and the New Lytle Hills, including St. Michael and Shaktulik. Tonight, partly cloudy with lows in the lower 50s with northwest winds to 10 miles per hour. Tomorrow, partly sunny Monday morning, then becoming mostly sunny. Highs in the lower 70s with northwest winds to 10 miles per hour. For St. Lawrence Island, including Gamble and Savoonga. Tonight, mostly cloudy with lows in the upper 40s with east winds to 10 miles per hour. Tomorrow, mostly cloudy on Monday, then isolated showers in the afternoon. Highs in the upper 50s with south winds to 10 miles per hour. For the Bering Strait coast, including Teller and Diomede. Tonight, mostly cloudy with lows around 50 and light winds. Then tomorrow, cloudy on Monday with highs in the mid-50s and light winds. For the Yukon Delta coast, including Amonok and Kotlik. Today, mostly cloudy with lows in the lower 50s and light winds. Tomorrow, mostly cloudy on Monday with highs in the mid-60s with north winds to 10 miles per hour. For the Lower Yukon River, including Russian Mission and Pilot Station. Tonight, mostly cloudy in the evening, then becoming partly cloudy. Lows in the lower 50s with north winds to 10 miles per hour. Tomorrow, partly sunny on Monday with highs in the mid-70s and north winds to 10 miles per hour. For the Kuskokwim Delta, including Bethel and Hooper Bay. Tonight, mostly cloudy in the evening, then becoming partly cloudy with areas of fog. Lows in the lower 50s with variable winds to 10 miles per hour. Tomorrow, partly cloudy on Monday morning with areas of fog, then becoming mostly sunny with patchy fog in the afternoon. Highs in the lower 70s with variable winds to 10 miles per hour. And for the southern Seward Peninsula coast, including Nome and Banner Creek. Tonight, mostly cloudy with lows in the lower 50s and light winds. Tomorrow, partly sunny on Monday with highs in the mid-60s and light winds. I'm Jonathan, and that's the weather forecast from KICY AM 850.

0: Ranger Bill, warrior of the woodland, struggling against extreme odds, traveling dangerous trails, fighting the many enemies of nature. This is the job of the guardian of the forest, Ranger Bill. Pouring rain, freezing cold, blistering heat, snow, floods, bears, rattlesnakes, mountain lions. Yes, all this in exchange for the satisfaction and pride of a job well done.
1: Did you ever think that you'd like to be doing what someone else is doing for a living or a hobby? You know, sort of discontented with your lot in life? Well, some young folks, and older folks too for that matter, feel that they're in a rut. And the rut keeps getting deeper and deeper as time goes by. We look around at other pastures, and they seem to be greener, at least from our side of the fence. I guess we all do this at one time or another. Even I've done it. Felt that perhaps some other job would be more to my liking or more adventuresome and less humdrum. So one day I had my chance to try out another man's job for a while. I like to call this experience the Flying Game Warden.
2: Well, here's your chance.
1: What do you mean, pal?
2: Yeah, you've said more than once that you'd like to have Arnold Nelson's job as flying game warden.
1: I sure have. What a snap job he has.
3: You mean as long as the engine in his flying machine keeps going?
4: Ah, he sure have easy job, all right. Just fly around over treetops and watch hunters and fishermen.
1: I don't think it's quite that easy, Grey Wolf. But I'm sure it's much easier than our job, and not near as nerve-wracking.
2: Well, you've got it.
1: Hmm? What do you mean, pal?
2: Here, read this teletype from Colonel Anders.
1: All right. Well. Arnie Nelson's going on extended vacation, and the state requested Colonel Anders to supply a replacement since they're short-handed.
4: And, you got job?
1: You said it, Grey Wolf. I'm going to be a flying game warden. How about that?
3: I don't know, young fella. I'll tell you better after you've had the job a couple of weeks.
1: Yeah, you might have a point there, old-timer.
2: This is great, man. When do you start?
1: Well, Arnie's coming in here at the end of the week and brief me on the job, and then I take over.
4: Plenty soon, then, you find out if grass greener on other side of fence.

0: wish I had a racket like you've got, Arnie. All you have to do is run around in that there flying machine of yours all day and take it easy. Once in a while, take a peek through them binoculars of yours.
1: Plenty soft life, all right.
2: You guys kill me. When are you going to stop ribbing me about my easy job just because I fly now instead of going on foot or horseback?
0: Well, it's the truth, isn't it, Arnie? Look at the size of your bay window since you fly your beat. You tell him, Bill. Oh. These newfangled inventions like airplanes will kill a man because he doesn't get enough exercise. His muscles get soft like melted butter, and then fat creeps in and chokes him to death.
2: I guess the only way to show you how easy my job is to let you have it for a month. Then you'll find out.
0: Yeah, I guess we will. We'll watch Bill grow a bay window.
1: Oh, that's right.
0: Oh, yeah. If my waistline increases 1/4 inch in size, I chuck the plane and start walking and riding horseback.
2: We'll see about that. My district has tripled since I got the plane, you know.
0: Yeah, that's true, but I can appoint 3 deputy wardens, can't I?
2: Well, sure you can, Bill.
1: Uh-huh. See, fellas, Bill's chicken out already. He put us to work doing his job.
0: Yeah, you fellas better watch out, or I'll deputize you right now, and you'll have to fly the plane.
3: Let his bay window really grow while he sits in the easy chair.
2: Well, I'd like to chin more with you fellas, but I've got a long drive to make before I can really get lazy.
0: Well, Arnie, have a good vacation and a safe trip.
2: Thanks, Bill.
0: That goes for me, too, Sonny.
1: Now, you have good rest.
2: Oh, by the way, Bill.
0: Yeah?
2: When we discussed my job before to familiarize you with it, I forgot to mention one thing.
0: What's that?
2: Keep your eyes peeled for the Bixon boys, Barry and Leo.
0: What about them?
2: And they do a lot of poaching, and their father, Clay, approves of it.
0: Arnie, you mean to tell me he doesn't stop them?
2: No. He thinks they should do it, as long as they don't get caught.
0: Yeah, if he's a pistol-packing, rifle-shooting varmint, ain't he, Arnie?
2: You know it. I've shouted out with him and his boys several times. But they always do away with a poached fish or game, and when I catch up with them, I haven't any evidence. Man working alone, I haven't any witnesses.
0: Well, haven't you taken some deputies along with you to try and catch them?
2: Yes, I have. They're as smart as foxes. They seem to know when I bring extra men with me, and, well, they stop poaching and hunting fish legally.
0: Do they destroy the poached game and fish?
2: I don't think so. I've never found any evidence to show that they do. I'm almost certain that they've got a secret hiding place.
1: You've never been able to find it?
2: No, I think they keep shooting at me until they get the stuff hidden.
0: Well, we'll keep our eyes open. Wide open.
2: Fine. Oh, but be careful. Some of their bullets have come mighty close.

0: going to be the game warden, young feller?
1: I really don't know yet, Stumpy.
2: It isn't every law officer that sports two badges.
0: Yep. You can get them coming and going now.
3: Yeah, he can run them ragged. What you want us to do when you another job, Bill?
1: Just keep things going along, fellas. If something hot breaks, you can radio me. I'll take Henry along with me on some patrols, and you fellas and others. It'll be a good experience for you.
3: Stumpy, you're right. He's trying to break us in easy so he can sit back and let us do work.
0: Yep, that's the way he looks, all right. And I never would have thought it of him.
2: Me neither.
4: Well, like Arnie says, you guys kill me.

0: There's the Blue River.
1: Right. That's the eastern boundary of Arnie's district. Now we'll fly north into the lake country.
0: It's a good thing this is an amphibious plane. There isn't much land that can be used for landing. At least around here there isn't.
1: Now as we fly over the lakes and along the rivers and streams, search them with your binoculars for fishermen or hunters along the shoreline.
0: Okay.
1: We'll circle the shoreline of each lake, flying low.
0: Here comes the first one. Hey, look at the water over there. Two men overboard.
1: Yeah, I see them. One's waving. Get a line ready. We're going to land.

0: on.
1: Okay. I'll get a good hold on the line.
0: Yeah. Hi, Johnny.
1: Pull him slowly, pal, so he doesn't lose his grip on the other fella.
2: Okay.
1: Can you keep pulling him by yourself?
2: Sure. I got myself braced.
1: Good. I'll crawl out on the pontoon and give him a hand. I've got a good hold on your friend now.
3: Thanks, Ranger. He's still half out. I was afraid I'd lose him.
1: You get into the plane. Hold onto the rope, and Henry will give you a lift.
3: What about Al? Shouldn't he go first?
1: No. You get into the plane first. Then you can help Henry pull in your friend.
3: Oh, good.
0: Here comes the line.
1: I got it. I'll tie it under his arms. You fellas pull him in. I'll keep his head above water.
0: Okay.
3: I'm in now.
1: I'll help lift him up into the plane.
0: Okay, say when.
1: All right, now.
0: Here we go. There you go.
1: All right. Pull him back now so I can get in.
0: All clear.
3: Whew. I'm sure glad you fellas happened to come along when you did. Many thanks for saving us.
1: I don't mention it. Now, you fellas look after the injured man. I'll get the plane on its way to a hospital.

0: Wonder what will happen today for excitement.
1: I don't know, Grey Wolf. Got any ideas?
0: No. Hey, look in clearing down there.
1: Where?
0: Yeah, to the right and down.
1: Hey, two buck deer locked horns in combat.
0: One is dead. Other die if we not free him.
1: Break open the emergency box and get a saw. I'll land the plane on the edge of the clearing. We'll see if we can set the victor free.

0: Deer hear us. He know we come to help.
1: Yeah. Not struggling anymore.
0: We have to saw horns off dead buck. Or live one not get free.
1: I'll say we will. The two of them are really a lot together. They must have charged head on with all we had. Well, let's get busy with the saw. I'll hold the live buck's head steady while you saw.
0: Not plenty good idea.
1: There. Okay, start sawing. Easy, boy. Easy. Easy, boy.
0: There, one side free. And now I get other side.
1: Good. This fellow must know we're trying to free him. He hasn't moved a muscle, and he doesn't seem to be afraid.
0: I ready again.
1: Okay, go ahead. Easy, fella. That's it. Take it easy.
0: Buck is free. Let him go.
1: Okay, big fella, you can take off now. So it makes a fella feel good after he's freed a majestic animal like that, huh?
0: That right. I'm going to show that sometime winner of battle pays bigger price as loser.
1: That's right. In the case of animals, it's the law of nature that a younger buck eater, the younger animal wins, he's the new king. But in the case of man, God gave us common sense to know that we won't necessarily be the victor, even though we might win the fight. Well, let's get back to the plane and continue our patrol.

0: This lake close to Bixen Place.
1: That's right. Sweep the lake with your glasses. The mouth of the river, too.
0: I do.
1: See anything?
0: No.
1: Where are they?
0: Two men hide under shade of big tree near mouth of river. How you know I see something?
1: I saw you bring your glasses back for another sweep of that area and then stop the sweep when you spotted them.
0: You get good as Indian. We land plane and check them?
1: Well, there wouldn't be any use in that. We'll have a chance.

0: to get rid of their catch if they're poaching. Play makes a little noise, you know.
1: Yeah, you speak truth. Maybe it'd better we come back on foot and trap them.
0: That's my plan, Grey Wolf. They won't be expecting us to come up on them Indian style, eh, Grey Wolf?
1: We get them, too.
2: What's your plan, Bill?
0: Yeah, let's hear it, sonny. My ears are waiting. Grey Wolf and I are going in on horseback until we get close to Bixon's place. Then we're going to proceed on foot. 3 days from now, Henry, you and the old-timer will fly Arnie's plane over the lake and make a landing close to shore, not far from the river mouth. Now, make a big production out of it, so you'll keep their attention. Put the rubber raft in the water and paddle to shore. I don't particularly care what you do or how you do it, but keep their attention.
3: They'll go back up the river when they hear the plane and see us land, won't they, young feller?
0: I hope so. And that's right where Grey Wolf and I'll be waiting for them and catch them red-handed.
2: It sounds great. But you fellows will have the tough job of getting into their country without being seen. I imagine they're pretty sharp in the forest.
0: You imagine right, pal. But you forget one thing.
2: Yes?
0: Grey Wolf's trained all of us in the ways of the Indians. They'll have to get up pretty early in the morning to outsmart him.

0: We making good time.
1: Yeah. Fortunately, the trail's in good condition. We can use the time at the other end, too. Getting close to the Mixon boys.
0: Not right.
1: One thing, Grey Wolf.
0: Huh?
1: Don't take any chances with those fellas. You might get panicky when they realize we've sprung a trap on them and do something they wouldn't ordinarily do.
0: You mean like shoot for keeps?
1: Possibly.
0: We better hide horses in Dry Gulch ahead and go on foot.
1: Yeah. We're getting close to enemy territory now. A trip will have been for nothing if they know we're here.

0: apparently close to lake and river now.
1: Yeah, better camp here for the night. We'll have to eat cold food.
0: Maybe not.
1: Hmm? Think we can risk a fire in a hollow log and filter the smoke through moss?
0: I think so if we walk back half mile. We're not pleased about cold supper.
1: Okay. Let's go back and find the hollow.

0: They're the Bixton boys, huh? They come down to lake to fish. Mm-hmm. Yeah. They hide boat near Martha River.
1: Yeah. In half an hour, Henry and Stumpy should be flying overhead.
0: Uh-huh. Look, they not go out in lake to fish. They stop at River Mouth.
1: Mm-hmm. That's just what I expected. They've got a trap there under the water.
0: Right. They reach down to pull the trap up.
1: Mm-hmm. As soon as they empty that trap into their sack, we've got them.
0: Ah, it'd take a little time for that.
1: We can wait. Let's move into position while they're watching the plane.
0: Ah, they come back along trail plenty soon now.
1: That's what I'm expecting. Let's go, Grey Wolf. Henry and Stumpy are doing a good job out there.
0: Uh-huh. Here come Bixton boys now. Henry and Stumpy soon get into raft to come ashore.
1: Follow my cue, Grey Wolf, and don't take any chances.
0: Uh-huh.
2: Stop! Run for it, Leo!
1: Freeze!
3: No, don't run, babe!
2: Okay, Ranger.
4: Put your hands up against that tree and spread your feet out and don't move.
0: I'll check and see if they have guns.
4: Okay.
3: You got him?
5: Watch your lip rag, sonny. He's got him stretching around that tree like a scarecrow.
0: I got all weapons.
4: All right. Take your hands down and pick up your bag of fish.
3: Boy, your idea sure worked nicely, Bill.
4: Thanks, pal. You and Stumpy did your job well.
2: You Rangers sure got us trapped. Worse than a grizzly in a 100-pound steel jaw.
6: Sure. They got that Injun Ranger with them. We can't outsmart no fellow like that.
4: Let's get moving to your cabin and don't try any monkey shines.
5: You lad, better mind what Bill says. You're in real trouble, and he's nobody to fool around with.

0: The door ain't open to you, Ranger.
1: That doesn't surprise me, Clay. Barry, Leo, you two sit over there while I talk with your father.
0: Hey, you got caught.
2: Well, what's it look like, Pa?
1: We caught them poaching, Clay. We got the trap located, and we've got the fish.
0: Dumb kids got caught.
1: Is that all you have to say about it, Clay?
0: Yep.
1: Do I understand that you approve of them poaching?
0: Yep.
1: Clay Bixon, I've known for a long time that you're a man who has little or no respect for law and order. But I didn't think you'd lead your sons down the same wrong road and not teach them right from wrong.
0: There ain't no right and wrong in my book. Them that gets caught is foolish and stupid.
1: What?
3: Boy, why are you really angry?
4: But he have good reason.
1: You know it's the duty of every father to teach his children right from wrong.
0: There ain't no right from wrong.
4: Not even animals say that. Animal teach young right from wrong. You're not even animal sense.
0: Yeah, maybe. Don't bother me none.
3: What are you going to do, Bill? Arrest him and haul him in?
1: No, not yet. Barry, Leo, come on outside. I want to talk with you.
0: You leave them alone, Ranger.
1: They're coming outside.

0: What do you want with us?
1: Yeah, you can't talk us out of nothing.
2: I think you'd better listen to what I have to say and listen closely. You're in no position to tell me what you will or won't do.
0: Okay.
2: Now, the law says that you cannot and must not poach game or fish.
1: So what? We gotta eat.
0: Yeah, all year round.
2: You can hunt enough game and catch enough fish legally to eat all year round.
1: Yeah, but that's hard work. And Pa says poaching's all right, as long as you're hungry and don't get caught.
2: Mostly as long as you don't get caught. Isn't that it?
0: Yeah. No use trying to fool you. You're no dumbbell.
2: By any chance, do you fellas have a Bible?
1: Yeah, I think so. Ma had one. It's in the cupboard somewhere. Ma died when Barry was born.
2: I know. Get the Bible and bring it out here, will you, please?
1: Well, okay. Be right back.

0: What you looking for, Leo?
1: Ma's Bible, Pa.
0: Bible?
1: Yep, that's right, Pa. Here it is. Pretty dusty.
0: Don't you listen to that ranger. He'll turn you again, do you hear?
1: Don't worry. I won't.
0: Well, you better not, young'un, or I'll whop the living day.

0: Read it again, Barry.
1: Thou shall not steal.
0: Now read this again, Leo.
2: Man shall earn his bread by the sweat of his brow.
0: Okay. I'll read to you out of the book of Romans, where the Apostle Paul tells us that we should be honorable citizens and obey the laws of our government. By poaching, you've broken the laws of God and of your country. Also, the laws of nature.
1: Well, how do you reckon that?
0: You aren't giving the game and fish a sporting chance. You're not good sportsmen by using traps and illegal snares. You've broken God's law, which is the most important. Thou shalt not steal means you're not to steal anything, not even your living, nor game and fish, which you're doing by poaching. I could arrest you and take you to jail, and the judge would sentence you, possibly to the state prison, and most assuredly fine you. The second offense would go harder on you. I'm trying to prevent that, because you'd always be in prison, because you've never been taught the difference between right and wrong.
1: But you're turning us against Pa.
2: Yeah, that's right. We don't hold to that know-how.
0: I can understand how you feel, but this is your decision to make. Now, you're almost grown men, and you'll have to think for yourselves. I hate to say this about any son's father, but your father is wrong and has been all these years. I'm going to walk back into the cabin now. I'll wait for you to come in and give me your decision in front of your father.
2: You're gonna leave us out here all alone?
0: Yes. Why not? You now know the difference between right and wrong, as far as poaching goes. And you know what the penalty is. I'm giving you a chance. What you do now will be your own decision.

0: You turn my boys against me, Bill Jefferson. I won't forget this.
1: How do you know what they'll decide? Unless you have a guilty conscience. And if you do, it means you've used them for your own gain all these years. And you've sinned terribly. The Lord help you if that's true.
0: It ain't true. You're no good... Say something. Don't stand there glaring like a grizzly.
2: Pa, you taught us wrong all these years.
0: Say so. He put you up to this.
3: That's the only lie I've been told, Pa. We figured that if Ma had this Bible all along, you must have heard some from it. That means you knowed all these years you was teaching us wrong. Ma'd be right ashamed, Pa. So are we.
0: Mr.
2: Jefferson... We made our decision to follow God's laws and every other law. There ain't going to be no more poaching.
1: I'm glad to hear that, fellas.
3: You taught us right. And now we're going to read this Bible like Ma did. All of us are going to read it from cover to cover. Me, Leo, and Pa.

I'm glad Barry and Leo made the right decision, aren't you? And you know something? Arnie can have his job back. It isn't as easy as it seems. See you next week for more adventure with...

0: Can you guess which nation has the most obese people in the world? 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
2: 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Welcome to Adventures in Odyssey.

0: Okay, Connie, let's double check what we've got in these displays.
1: Ready. I have the checklist here.
0: Eugene, can you hear me in the control room?
2: Yes, sir. I have the sequence for the displays programmed into the computer. How would you like me to label it?
0: Well, let's call it Displays for the Spiritual Disciplines.
2: Consider it done.
3: What would you like me to do, Mr. Whitaker?
0: Well, let's see, Matthew. Well, it would help if you'd stand there in the wilderness set so I can get a position for the figure.
3: Okay. But I forgot. Am I John the Baptist in the wilderness or Jesus praying?
0: Oh, you're John the Baptist. Wooten is standing in for Jesus over in the garden display. Right, Wooten?
4: Oh, you got it, Whit. Is it all right if I finish this popsicle? I mean, I know they didn't actually have popsicles in the first century, but if I wait 1,900 years for somebody to invent them, this one's definitely going to melt.
0: Right. Go ahead with that.
4: Okey-doke.
0: Now, let's see what we have so far. Connie?
1: Well, as you said, we have John the Baptist representing solitude.
3: I guess that's me.
0: Good. We'll have the John the Baptist figure finished tonight.
1: And Jesus representing prayer.
5: I'm over here.
0: Thanks.
1: We have Moses on the mountain representing, what does he represent?
0: Moses fasted for 40 days before he received the Ten Commandments.
3: Moses went without food or water for 40 days?
0: That's right. Eugene, let's check the ambient effects on these displays. Wait a minute. Do you hear that?
4: Yeah, I know what you're thinking, but it's not me.
0: There's a duck somewhere on the Moses display.
2: It's not programmed in the sequence. It must be something down there. I'll be right down.
0: Come on out of the display, guys. Thanks for standing in.
4: Okay.
3: I don't get this whole fasting thing, Mr. Whitaker. What's the point?
0: Well, the point is to deny the body something it enjoys in order to concentrate on something spiritual. Like our relationship with God.
6: Mm-hmm. Indeed. Many of the most formidable characters in the Bible fasted. Most, if not all, of the major prophets. Jesus certainly did, so we have their examples. Now, where is that duck sound coming from?
3: Yeah, but to give up food for 40 days?
0: Well, nobody said fasting was easy.
4: Oh, you're telling me. No popsicles, no licorice-wrapped popsicles?
1: Imagine that.
3: But why would anyone want to do it?
0: Sometimes people have done it in preparation for something really big. Like Moses when he was about to receive the law from God. Or the nation of Israel before the battle. Or Jesus before he began his earthly ministry.
1: We've done it at church before making a major decision. Or to help raise awareness of our missionaries or the homeless.
3: I don't know. Giving up food like that?
0: Well, you don't always have to give up food.
4: Yeah, I fasted using verbs once. There was very little action in my life that day.
0: I'm fasting something other than food right now.
3: You are?
0: I'm giving up reading newspapers. I'm taking the time I'd normally read the news and studying my Bible and praying instead. Seemed like the right thing to do in preparation for these displays about spiritual disciplines. My prayer is that I'll get to have conversations just like this with the kids.
1: Well, in that case, maybe I'll fast, too, for the same reason.
0: Well, if you want.
6: Inasmuch as we're discussing it, I believe I shall do the same.
1: Copycat.
4: Oh, I want to be a copycat, too. I'll sacrifice conformity.
3: Well, if you guys are going to do it, then I should, too.
0: Don't feel pressured, Matthew. You ought to do it from a willing heart.
3: I'm willing. How do I start?
0: Well, you start by giving some thought and prayer to what you're going to fast. And then you decide how long you'll do it. A day, a week, 40 days.
1: This is great. So, we're all going to fast something, right?
4: Oh, okay. Yeah.
6: Indeed. And, by the way, I found the source of our duck noise.
1: You did? Oh, huh?
0: What is it?
6: A duck.
0: What in the world?
4: Hey, Gertrude, so that's where you went. She must have escaped from my mail truck.
1: You took her with you on your mail delivery?
4: Well, of course. Who do you think puts the letters in the box?
0: Okay, I think we're done.
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1: Okay, so we've all had a day to think about it. What's everybody going to do for a fast?
3: I'm fasting computers.
1: Interesting choice. Why that?
3: My mom's always telling me I spend too much time sitting in front of my computer.
1: Mm-hmm.
3: I emailed her that I thought she was wrong, but she wouldn't let it go. So I logged off and came over here.
1: Well, makes sense. What about you, Eugene?
6: I actually took a cue from you, Miss Kendall. Last week, you made a less than succinct argument that I might be overly,
1: obnoxious.
3: Brilliant.
5: Committed.
4: Rectangular.
1: Wordy.
4: Maladjusted to the elevation.
6: Go back one.
1: Wordy.
6: Precisely. Alas, I do believe I tend to sometimes be rather, verbose,
1: Wordy.
6: The root cause being one of an undue pride in my intelligence.
3: What did he say?
1: He's fasting, being a show-off.
3: Oh.
6: Specifically, I wish to curb my desire to exhibit my perspicacity.
4: Have you tried deodorant?
6: For the next week, I shall use words of only two syllables.
4: Oh, yeah, that'll wipe out perspicacity, too.
6: And effectively eliminate a majority of my vocabulary.
1: Well, that should help us with the spiritual discipline of silence.
6: Hmm.
3: So how about you, Connie? What are you giving up?
1: Well, isn't it obvious?
5: Huh?
6: No.
1: Look at me.
4: You're giving up wearing every color but green.
1: No, can't you see? I'm a mess. I have no makeup, and I didn't even style my hair today.
5: Okay.
1: I've decided I spend too much time getting myself primped in the morning. It's all vanity, and I'm giving it up. You're telling me you didn't even notice?
4: Oh, I did, but I didn't want to make everybody else look bad.
1: And don't notice anything.
6: Yes, and you, Wooten?
4: No, she's right. I don't notice anything either.
6: I mean, what are you giving up for your fast?
4: Oh, unhealthy foods.
6: You don't mean?
4: Yes.
1: Fresh licorice?
4: Yes. Oh, goodbye, my dear friend. How I wish I had treasured you more.
1: I think you treasured it plenty.
8: Well, the good news about talking about your fast is that you can keep each other accountable. This could get rough over the next week.
4: Oh, it's already rough.
8: Yeah, well, brace yourselves. It could get rougher.
1: Well, then we're all in. Starting right now.
8: All right, well, keep me posted on how it all turns out. Oh, Eugene, I have that book for you in my office.
6: What book?
8: The one you said you needed for your presentation.
6: My talk.
1: What talk, Eugene?
6: I'm the keynote speaker for a science meeting at Campbell College on Thursday of this week.
1: Oh, no. Oh. And you just committed to a week of fasting words over two syllables.
6: Yes. Many esteemed colleagues and teachers will be there. Oh, well, it's only my career. Oh, perhaps I should look over my speech again. Farewell.
1: Now, Whit, you didn't do that on purpose, did you?
8: Do what?
1: Wait until after he committed to the fast to remind him about his speech?
8: Oh, would I do something like that?
9: Hi, Matthew.
3: Hi. Why do you have so many computers at Whit's End?
9: So many? Do we have a lot?
3: They're everywhere.
9: Oh, I see. This is about your fast.
3: I never realized how many computers there are around me. At school, in the stores, here. Is that how it's going to be? Am I going to see computers everywhere and everything?
9: Well, that's how it works sometimes. Do something to get your mind off them. Get out of places that use computers.
3: Like where? Everybody has computers now.
9: Well, you could go to another time. An adventure in the Imagination Station can take you away from computers.
3: But it's a computer.
9: It's your fast, Matthew. It's up to you what your rules are.
3: What do you mean?
9: Well, how far are you going to take this? Are you staying away from desktops and laptops or all things computer-related? If it's all things, then you may have to find a cave somewhere. Even the city's utilities are managed by computers, so technically you can't turn on a light switch. But it's up to you.
3: I'm going to stay away from the computers I normally use. Not the ones that run things.
9: Then?
3: The Imagination Station? Here I come.

0: Eugene, are you all right? Where are you?
1: In the control room.
0: What's wrong? Did something happen?
2: I'm going over my speech for the present, for the talk, and I can't do it.
0: Oh, sure you can.
2: I can't. To reduce these complex ideas to words of two units of sound is impossible.
0: I get the idea.
2: I'll sound like a moron. I'll be a laughing... I'll look like a fool.
0: Now, have you tried a thesaurus?
2: Yes. And now my speech is twice as long as it was.
0: Well, the art of good speech making is to keep things simple, clear, and concise.
2: That's easy for you to say.
0: Exactly. Keep at it, Eugene. And if it's any comfort, everyone else is struggling with their fast, too.
2: Well, theirs can't be as difficult, as hard as mine.
0: You have no idea.
3: Adventure. All right. Philadelphia, 1776. Here goes.
4: Launch sequence

0: Yeah, that'll take your mind off just about anything.
1: We hold these truths to be... Oh, hello. Are you the errand boy from John Adams?
0: Errand boy?
1: Yes, well, tell him to leave me alone. I'm not finished yet.
0: Sure. You're Thomas Jefferson, aren't you?
1: I am indeed, though I wish I weren't.
0: Why? What are you doing?
1: Trying to compose a document to send to King George, declaring our independence from Britain.
0: You're writing the Declaration of Independence.
1: Yes, that's a good name for it. Thank you. Let's see. We hold these truths to be... what? We hold them to be...
0: Self-evident?
1: Oh, excellent. Come over to my desk. I want to type that in.
0: Type it in?
1: Self-evident.
0: You have a computer?
1: Of course. What do you expect me to have? A typewriter?
0: Well, no. Maybe quill pens.
1: You're kidding. The hand cramps alone would be too painful. Hey, what do you think about this line? Life, liberty, and the pursuit of cool stuff. I could just cut and paste it from the third paragraph. And do you like how I use the smiley-facing emoticon at the end there?
0: What? Since when does Thomas Jefferson use words like cool stuff or emoticons? Or even a computer?
1: Well, why wouldn't I? This is the imagination station, isn't it? This is all being filtered through your imagination.
0: Oh, great. Even here, I'm still thinking about computers and it's affecting the program.
1: Oh, well, no time to chat. I've got to email this thing to King George on Thursday, June 29th.
0: June 29th? Don't you mean July 4th?
1: Why wait so long? We need to get this out ASAP.
0: Okay, gotta go.
1: This is so slow. I told Hancock to get the newest word processing program. He's still on Wordsmith 1774, for goodness sake.

0: Okay, say a prayer every time I think about junk food. Oh, somebody's barbecuing hot dogs. Oops. Okay. Dear God, thank you for wonderful smells such as barbecued hot dogs and all the other foods that I will not have the pleasure of eating. Amen.
1: Oh, hello, Wooten. It's so nice to see you today.
0: Oh, hi, Mrs. Randolph. I got a package for you here that won't fit in your box.
1: Oh, well, it must be from my daughter.
0: Oh, which daughter?
1: Oh, Harriet.
0: You mean Harriet, the one who always sends the...
1: Peanut brittle, yes.
0: Oh, I better go. Oh, thank you, God, for the trees.
1: Oh, hush up, Wooten. Oh. You always stay for peanut brittle. Mm-hmm. I've made some coconut cookies last night, too, and I'm sure you'll want some of those.
0: Oh, thank you, God, for the sky.
1: Oh, and I have chocolate-covered pretzels.
0: Oh, and thank you for those white round things on top of the weeds that nobody knows the name of.
1: And I have pecan pies, too.
0: Pecan pie! Thank you for the moon!
1: Oh, and actually, I do have some moon pies. Whatever you want, I'll bring them right out.
0: I really gotta go, Mrs. Randolph.
1: Wooten!
0: Oh, thank you, Mrs. Randolph, but I really can't eat with you today. I enjoy your mail, and somebody dropped a new phone book on the porch.
1: Oh, thank you, dear.
0: Bye! Oh, this isn't working. I gotta find something else to think about while I walk. Maybe I could count the cracks in the sidewalk or all those phone books on everybody's porches. Or, oh, wait a minute. Phone books.
2: It's not working, Mr. Whitaker. What am I going to do? I'm ready to give up.
3: Let's redirect your energies to other things. Things that have nothing to do with computers. Maybe we should take a hint from Thomas Jefferson.
2: What do you mean?
3: Well, let's get some paper and a pen.
0: I got it.
3: What, Wooten?
0: The help I need to stop thinking about junk food. It's right here.
2: That's a phone book, Wooten.
0: That's right. Every time I think about junk food, I pray for people in the phone book. It's funny because I know almost everybody in here, and praying for them reminds me of what's going on in their lives, which helps me pray even more.
3: Oh, that's a great idea, Wooten.
2: Whit, is Eugene in your office?
3: Yeah, he might be. Why?
2: Well, the door is locked, and I keep hearing someone whimpering.
3: Oh, Eugene is working on his speech.
2: Oh, is there anything we can do?
3: Well, there might be something I could do. Excuse me.
0: Okay. Hey, Connie looks really bad today, doesn't she, Matthew?
2: Terrible. You guys are so thoughtful.
4: Want to contact us about the episodes you're hearing? 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We always love hearing from you.
5: Oh, this is going to be a disaster, a nightmare.
6: Oh, you'll do fine.
5: Oh, you don't have to stand backstage with me, though I do appreciate... I'm glad you're here.
6: Well, I wouldn't want to be anywhere else.
7: Ah, here you are.
6: Oh, hello, Mr. Romer.
7: Hi, Whit. Glad you can make it. Are you ready for your speech, Eugene?
5: No, sir, I'm not.
7: Very funny. You're welcome to introduce him now, Whit.
6: Oh, okay.
5: What? I don't get it. He's going to... What?
6: Thank you. My name is John Avery Whitaker, and as a good friend of your keynote speaker... It's my honor to introduce him to you. But before I get to his credentials, I want to warn you about his speech today.
5: What?
6: The scientific community is often accused of being out of touch with the common people, using extravagant words and convoluted sentences to articulate ideas and theories that ought to be far more accessible to those outside of that community. So, today, as an exercise in personal restraint, Eugene is going to give a speech that is simple, concise, and coherent. In fact, he's going to use no more than 2 syllables to express his ideas. Maybe his example will be a lesson to all of us.
5: Oh, Mr. Whit, you are my hero.
6: And now let me tell you a little bit about your speaker, Eugene Melzner.
5: So, with that said, I'm grateful for your time and patience. I thank you.
2: Wow! Eugene did really well. That was a great speech.
6: I'm really proud of him.
2: Even with two syllable words, I didn't understand a word he said.
6: That's all right. They did.
7: Thank you, Mr. Meltzner. We have a few minutes before the next event, so I thought I'd open it up for a question and answer session.
5: Huh? A what?
8: Uh-oh.
7: Actually, I'd like to start us off. Could you give us your perspective on Brownian motion and its relevance to today's scientific theories?
5: Oh, yes. A very good type of motion. This was a thought proposed by Brown, Einstein, and one more man.
7: And his name?
5: I'd like to call him Mary.
7: You mean Marian Smoluchowski?
5: Yes, good old Mary. It is the concept of the random movement of small things.
7: Particles.
5: Yes, within the molecules.
7: Molecules?
5: Yes.
7: Let's move on to another question. Yes, you, sir.
9: What is the predominant interaction for megavoltage radiation therapy energies?
1: Well, hello, Wooten. Oh. Another package for me today.
0: No, it's actually just your mail.
1: Oh, why didn't you leave it in my mailbox?
0: I just kind of wanted to talk to you.
1: Wonderful. I have some lemon cake in the oven for you right now.
0: Oh, I love lemon cake. But no, thank you, Mrs. Randolph. I just really wanted to tell you that I prayed for you this morning.
1: Well, how nice. What made you think of me?
0: I did the R's over breakfast.
1: Oh, what?
0: Oh, it's a long story. Anyway, I was thinking about your grandson. You know, I remember you told me he was having a little trouble in school. I wondered if he's doing better now.
1: Oh, Wooten, how very sweet of you to ask that. Why, yes, he is doing much better now. His mom and dad got some extra tutoring for him.
0: Oh, great. Is he still playing baseball?
1: Oh, yes, he's quite good.
2: And all of that is going well. I can't thank you enough for the handwritten letter you sent me. I just don't get many of those anymore, and it made my day. You are a good boy, Matthew. Have a wonderful day. Love, Aunt March.
10: Oh, well, that was very nice, Matthew.
11: Wow, you made her day just because you thought to send her a handwritten letter.
2: Not just to her. It was, like, the 14th on my list. I've been writing to everybody with envelopes, postage stamps, and everything. It's been great. I'm really glad you suggested the idea, Mr. Whitaker. I may write letters like this from now on.
11: How about you, Wooten?
0: Oh, what was that?
11: How did your week turn out? If we can get your nose out of the phone book.
0: Oh.
11: Why are you still reading it? You haven't started doing the yellow pages, too, have you?
0: No. I'm looking for the animal rescue people. Gertrude has wandered off again.
11: Oh.
10: Beside your wayward duck, how was your week?
0: Oh, it was excellent. Not only did I lose 5 pounds, but I got to know a lot of new people, got closer to people I already knew, and started a prayer network with a bunch of them.
11: Wow. That's fantastic. So you've had a productive week.
0: Oh, yeah, and I got a lot done, too. Oh, and Connie, by the way, you look really, what am I supposed to say now that you're not unprimping yourself?
11: You don't have to say anything. Mm-hmm. I realized late that demanding you guys notice I was unprimped was as vain as primping myself. Kind of defeated the whole purpose of my fast.
10: Well done, Connie. So, the fast was a learning experience for you. That's one of the things a fast can be.
11: Mm-hmm. Eugene?
5: Yes, Miss Kendall?
11: A summary of your week?
5: Disastrous.
11: Really?
5: Really. Because I spent most of it panicking over that speech rather than making the most of the opportunity. That was the disaster. But because of Mr. Whitaker's helpful introduction at the conference, I've received nothing but affirmation for how the speech was received. A new approach to making science user-friendly is how some of the attendees put it. So it turned out well.
11: Wow.
5: Although disastrous.
11: And you'll keep using two-syllable words when you talk to us?
5: Indubitably.
11: Wait a minute.
2: You're the one who started this whole thing, Mr. Whitaker. How was your fast?
10: Well, apart from realizing that I don't miss the news much at all, I think I got a new insight into the spiritual discipline displays upstairs. Hopefully, they'll be interesting to the kids. Would you like to see them?
11: Yeah.
10: Oh, sure.
11: Absolutely. Yeah.
0: Wow, look at this.
10: So, with
3: the press of this button, the kids will see visual representations of prayer, solitude, silence, Christian meditation and reflection, Bible study, and fasting. Wow. Anyway, here goes. John the Baptist, Jesus, Peter and John, Elijah, Daniel, and this is the Moses display.
8: Exodus chapter 7. And the Lord said to Moses, write these words. For in accordance.
12: What is that? A plaque?
13: Oh, Gertrude, come over here. I've been looking for you.
14: There she is. Get here.
13: Oh, come up here.
4: I think most of us feel overwhelmed by all the things that fill our days. 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Today's adventure, Fast As I Can, is included in album 52, along with 11 other episodes. Adventures in Odyssey is a presentation of Focus on the Family. Fast As I Can was written by Marshall Younger and Paul McCusker, with sound design by Christopher Deal, and music by John Campbell. Our cast included Andre Stoika, Jess Harnell, Katie Lee, and Will Ryan. And I'm Chris, hoping you'll join us again next time for more Adventures in Odyssey.

0: I'm Justina Peterson. I'm from Mountain Village, and this is KICY Nome.
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7: Welcome to another edition of 20 The Countdown Magazine. I'm your host, William Ryan III, and if you like a countdown with plenty of movement, then you have picked the right week to tune in. This week's chart has 12 songs climbing higher, 5 are slipping down a few spots, and just 3 are holding steady. I know, that's it. Plus, we've got a brand new track making its countdown debut this weekend, and it's looking to start climbing toward the top, I'm sure. Now, if you happen to be listening for the first time today, I'm glad that you are here. Now, along the way today, we're going to catch you up on what's happening with your favorite artist. We're going to hear from listeners around the world and count down the 20 biggest songs in Christian music like we do every week. That's a lot to cover, so let's get going.
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0: Frank at number 19 after a one-point climb here on 20. It's called OK, and that one just hit our chart 3 weeks ago. Well, next, it's a new song that's debuting this weekend on the countdown, and it is from John Reddick. I'm excited to hear some new music from him. And to debut at number 18, not a bad deal for him. Here he is with a story behind this new one called Holding On.
1: We all find ourselves in these spaces where we want to give God our entire hearts, and these obstacles are sometimes in the way, and it's hard, it's heavy, it's complicated.

0: is debuting at number 18 here on 20 The Countdown Magazine. It is John Reddick with his new one called Holding On. Well, last weekend on the show, I was reading some questions that have come in from some listeners, and they're fun to go through. I had this one from Eileen in Nebraska, and she was wanting to know about a phrase that I say sometimes. She kind of was wondering if it was something that was just known to people here in the U.S. or if people outside of the U.S. understood it. And I got this little response that came in from David in Australia, and here's what he said. He said, I was listening to your most recent countdown show when I heard you responding to another listener's question about the phrase, in my neck of the woods. And I just wanted to let you know that it's not only a U.S. saying, it's also a very common saying all the way over here in Australia. We love listening to your show and hearing what the current top Christian songs are. Keep up the amazing work and God bless. I love hearing from you, David. Thanks for writing in. You know, it just reminds me that while we may have our own different sayings and our accents and cultures and all that, we're all part of one community here at 20. So thanks for taking time to write in. And if you have a question or an observation or you just want to say hello from your neck of the woods, see what I did there? I'd love to hear from you. You can go to 20thecountdown.com. That is the place to find all the different ways to reach out.
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2: Greetings from Soldotna, Alaska. Hello, my name is Emily. I'm 8 years old. My favorite verse is Joshua 1:9. Have I not commanded you? Be strong and courageous. Do not be terrified. Do not be discouraged. For the Lord your God will be with you wherever you go. This verse brings me comfort when I am scared. I remember that the Lord is with me. Jesus is important to me because he died and rose again and saved me from all my sins. 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
1: Number 17. Lord, I'm

0: 17 again this weekend. It is Forrest Frank with his latest called OK. And I hear that he just wrapped up his summer Jesus Generation tour, and he's looking forward to some time with his wife, Grace, and their two boys. That'll be some great catch-up time. Well, next here on 20 The Countdown Magazine is the latest from John Reddick. And speaking of tours, I hear his wife, Rebecca, has been touring with him lately for the first time ever. Here he is with his latest called Holding On.
1: Number 16.

0: That is John Reddick moving up two spots to land at number 16 this week here on 20. It's called Holding On. Well, are you following us on social media yet? If not, you are totally missing out on some really fun things. We played Forest Frank just a little while ago at number 17, and our team was actually at the Forest Frank Jesus Revolution Tour stop when it came to Arlington, Texas this past weekend. So we posted all sorts of photos from the show and a little recap there. I'd love for you to go check it out if you haven't seen it yet. And it's been incredible reading through the comments there on your post from people that have been seeing him all over the country. They've been sharing some stories from some of those shows they attended and talking about their favorite moments and celebrating all that God has been doing through that tour. It's been amazing. So join our conversation. Go look for us on Instagram or on Facebook. Give us a follow. But more importantly, jump in and engage with us. Talk with us. Tell us about things that are going on in your part of the country, and we would love to hear from you. 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
1: Coming up,
0: so many great songs are on the way for you in our remaining 15 this week, and some more stories. Carly Ann Taylor, she's coming up here in just a minute to tell us about her latest called Why Should I Worry. And if you haven't heard the story about that song, you are in for a treat. So stay with me and find out what happens on the rest of the countdown this weekend.
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0: Well, welcome back to our countdown this weekend. You know, one of the coolest things about the songs that you hear on the show is that a lot of times they come out of some real moments in these artists' lives that they're walking through, and they just journal about it and it turns into a song. That's kind of what happened with this next one from Carly Ann Taylor, but I'll let her share more about it.
10: I wrote this in a season where anxiety felt super loud and my future felt even more unclear. If that sounds like you today, you're not alone. One thing God keeps continuously reminding me of is that He meets us exactly where we are and not where we think we should be. When we let go of control and lay everything down at the feet of Jesus, His peace feels louder than our fear. The world constantly tells us to worry about everything, but when we call on the name of the Lord, when we call on the name of Jesus, He brings peace, direction, and security. Hey, my friend, He knows you and He sees you. He has good plans for you because that's just who He is. So why should we worry? Let this be our anthem today.

0: That is Carly Ann Taylor with Why Should I Worry, dropping down a couple of spots to land at number 15 on 20 The Countdown magazine. This next one is also dropping down a couple of spots. It's from Tasha Layton, and it's called Meet Me in the Valley.
1: Number 14. You can't

0: Torrin Wells, and he is making a 3-point jump up the chart to number 13 with Breathe on it here on 20, the Countdown Magazine. That's a pretty incredible little jump there for him. There's one other artist that's also making a 3-point climb, and I'll tell you who that is a little later. But I got to thinking about this when I was playing Tasha Layton's song a minute ago. I heard that she recently got out of a speeding ticket when she explained to the police officer that she had a sourdough bread emergency at home. And he let her off. He let her go with a warning. And I was like, wow, I have never gotten let go, pulled over for speeding. Maybe you have. Have you ever gotten pulled over by the police and you were speeding and you knew you were guilty, but you gave them a story and told them what was going on and they just kind of let you go? Hopefully you didn't make up a story, but if you had a legitimate story and they let you go, I would love to hear about it. 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
0: Well, speaking of speeding, we are speeding through the countdown this weekend because we only have 12 more songs to go. I mean, that's incredible. We're going fast, but we're not going to get pulled over for that, I promise. But we have some artist news on the way for you in just a little while. Those three things you need to know. It's where we kind of catch up with what's happening in the Christian music industry together. And then, of course, we're going to jump into our top 10 in no time. So stay with me.
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0: Well, I mentioned there was another artist coming up here in our countdown this weekend that was making a 3-point jump. It just happens to be this next song from Toby Mac. Here he is with Lord, It Feels Good on 20.

0: Artist News. Three things you need to know. Number one.
1: Well, if you have been hearing about 40 Days of Christian Music, it's officially here. It is the world's largest Christian music festival, and it started last week at the Ark Encounter and Creation Museum in Northern Kentucky. Now, Matthew West and John Reddick, they helped kick things off, but there's still a whole lot more ahead. More than 100 artists will perform over the next several weeks, including Crowder, Kane, Jeremy Camp, and so many more. That's a pretty incredible lineup, right? Well, we'll be sharing some highlights along the way, and you can find the latest updates at our website at 20thecountdown.com.
0: Number two.
1: Joel Smallbone from the band For King and Country is back on the movie set. This time, he is starring alongside his wife, Mariah Smallbone, in a brand new film called A Music City Story. Now, the two even got to play each other's love interest on the screen. How cute is that? Now, it's about a struggling singer-songwriter who's given a second chance at her career and discovers that God may have a bigger plan for her life than she ever imagined. Now, Joel recently shared why filming this one in Nashville is so special. Check out what he had to say.
2: We are literally in the heart of Music City, right in downtown. We're not shooting in Alabama, we're not shooting in Kentucky, we're shooting in Nashville, Tennessee. A film that honors this city, a film that honors the music that comes out of this city, a film that honors Latin culture, country culture, honors faith, and we're doing it right here.
0: Number three.
1: Okay, one of the biggest nights in Christian music is almost here. And the nominees for the 57th annual GMA Dove Awards have officially been announced. Now, the Dove Awards celebrate some of the biggest songs, artists, and albums in Christian and gospel music. And Torrin Wells, who you just heard a little while in the countdown, he's going to be back as a host for the fourth year in a row. Now, there are so many familiar names on this year's ballot. And Brandon Lake is having another big year, it looks like. He is leading this year's Dove Award nomination. But here's the category I want to know your thoughts on. Pop Contemporary Song of the Year. Listen to this lineup and tell me who gets your vote. Dusty Bibles by Josiah Queen. Homesick for Heaven by Phil Wickham. Left It in the River by Jamie McDonald. Let It Be a Hallelujah by Lauren Daigle. Or Washed by Elevation Rhythm. That is a tough category, isn't it? We'll have the full list of nominees, plus all the details you need to know on when and where you can watch this awards show. It's all going to be at our website at 20thecountdown.com. And while you're there, let me know which song you think deserves to take home Song of the Year.
0: You're up to date. That was three things you need to know. Now, back to the countdown with William Ryan III.
1: Well, I just mentioned some of the Dove Award nominees, but this next guy actually is nominated for Christmas Recorded Song of the Year along with Katie Nicole. I mean, can Christmas get here fast enough? Here is Matt Maher up next with Gonna Be Alright.
0: Number 11.

0: is back in the number 11 spot again this weekend. It is Matt Maher with Gonna Be Alright on 20 The Countdown Magazine. You know, if you love that song, you're going to have to do this little fun activity this weekend. His daughter and her friends, they made up a dance to Gonna Be Alright. You can check it out on his social media account there. And of course, record yourself doing it and send it to us. I mean, that's a given, right? Well, coming up, we're going to kick off our top 10. But here's a reminder in case you missed it on what happened at the end of our show last week.
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0: My name is Marilyn Moore from Golovin, Alaska. 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
1: Well, we are at that midway point here on our countdown this weekend. So what did you think about the first half? Quite a bit of movement, right? Torrin Wells and Toby Mac, they each made a three-point climb. And we may see those two songs battle it out in the next coming weeks. But in today's top 10, five tracks are holding steady right where they were from last week. And five are sliding up or down. So I hope you've made plans to stay until the end, because I don't want to finish this countdown without you. So stay with me.
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1: Well, it's kicking off our top 10 again this weekend. It is Chandler Moore with God, I'm Just Grateful.
3: Number 10.

0: grateful for you.
1: Number 10 again this weekend, it's Chandler Moore with God, I'm Just Grateful. Well, this next one is our longest running song on the countdown at 24 weeks. It is from the group Elevation Rhythm.
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1: Hey, this is Matthew West, and this is the story behind my song, Good. For as long as I can remember, I've struggled to fully understand the depths of God's grace and the reality that it truly is a free gift. Instead, I get it all twisted, and I think if I do enough good stuff, then maybe, just maybe, I'll be good enough for grace. But this is what Paul said in Romans 11, verse 6. And since it is through God's kindness, then it is not by their good works. For in that case, God's grace would not be what it really is, free and undeserved. So I hope that when you listen to this song, you remember what I'm trying to learn every single day. You're not loved because you're worthy. You're loved because he's good.
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1: 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Are you part of our private 20 The Countdown Magazine listener Facebook group yet? I mean, don't let the word private scare you off there. It's really not that scary. But we do have a group that is for listeners just like yourself who might want to go a little deeper and have some conversation with some other listeners of The Countdown around the globe. And we even throw in some fun questions there to kind of stir the pot. And we had one that sparked some discussion this last week, and the responses there were pretty split evenly. The question was, are you someone who listens to the lyrics of a song first or the melody? I mean, I love to listen to the melody first personally, and once I kind of enjoy the song, then I kind of go a little deeper and listen to the lyrics and all that. But what about you? I mean, it's such a great question because Christian music, it is so powerful on both levels. Sometimes a lyric speaks straight to your heart, and other times it's the melody that kind of draws you in. Before you know it, those words are becoming part of your story. I know that is true for me as well. But what about you? What's your answer? Are you someone who listens to the lyrics first or the melody? Join our conversation in that private Facebook group. You can find a direct link to it at our website, 20thecountdown.com. But if you're already on Facebook and you're on our page there, there is a little button where you can request access to join that group, and we will let you in. There's no like test you got to take or anything crazy like that, but we just like to keep it kind of locked down. So, you know, you got people in there like spamming you or anything like that, but jump in there. It's so fun. Talk with other listeners from around the globe.
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1: 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And then the following week, I play the song with the most votes so you can hear the whole thing. It's so fun. But that's coming up along with our remaining 7.
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2: What's up, guys? This is We the Kingdom. And this is the story behind our song, Rescue Me. Y'all, we just want to give you a melody to put to an age-old story of David and Goliath. Man, he had some crazy faith, and it's amazing what God can do when we have faith like that. And we just pray that this song would be a huge encouragement to you guys to know that whatever giants you're facing out there are not impossible to fall to the ground in God's name.
3: Number 6.

0: We the Kingdom. And number 6 again this weekend here on 20 The Countdown Magazine. And it's called Rescue Me. I mean, that is a great song, isn't it? Nice little rock and roll song there for you. But you know, the music on the countdown, it totally points to something even better than just the great music that you're hearing. 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
0: 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So you're going to find out who that is in just a minute. 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
3: 2 recent polls by large media organizations tell us what we already knew. Most Americans oppose most abortions.
4: This is a special commentary from the Susan B. Anthony List, named for the suffragette who was proudly pro-life.
3: Both CBS and the Pew Research Center conducted polls recently on Americans' views on abortion. 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When you get past the labels of pro-life and pro-choice, the fiction that the majority position favors abortion is consistently exposed.
4: The Susan B. Anthony List is dedicated to supporting pro-life legislation, training candidates and activists, and promoting pro-life leaders. 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
7: Hey, this is Cece Winans with the message of my song, Worthy of It All. Psalm 63 talks about God's love being better than life. And that is so true. When I think of the goodness of Jesus and all that he has done for me, I can't help but praise God. And this song, Worthy of It All, just puts it all in perspective. When I just think of all of the great things that God has done, what he continues to do, and not just because of what he's done, but just because of who he is. He's worthy of all of our praise, all of our strength. The Bible instructs us to love him with all of our heart, soul, and mind. Why? Because he deserves nothing less. He is worthy of it all.
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0: She's been 2 weeks in the number one spot here on the countdown. That is Cece Winans at number five this week with Worthy of It All. Now, next, we are going to announce the winning future fan favorite. And if you remember last week, I played some clips of some new songs for you. One of them was from Tate Butts called When I Pray, and the other from Eric Neter called Praise You All the Same. Well, we tallied up all those votes that came in, and there sure were a lot of them. And the one with the most votes that we're going to play for you right now, it was the new song called When I Pray from Tate Butts. Here it is on 20 The Countdown Magazine.
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the winning future fan favorite here on 20 The Countdown magazine. It's called When I Pray from Tate Butts. Congratulations to him for that winning song on the future fan favorite. And if you're thinking to yourself, wait a minute, I didn't get to vote on a favorite song. How do I get in on this? Well, you get to do it right now. I'm going to play some new clips for you and have you vote at our website for the future fan favorite. Then be listening next weekend because we're going to tally up the votes and play the full version of the song that has the most. Okay, your first clip this week of the new ones I'm going to play for you is from Katie Nicole. This is our new one called I Found Jesus. Hey.

your first choice for this week's Future Fan favorite from Katie Nicole called I Found Jesus. Okay, the next song to listen to before you vote is from Red Rocks Worship and Chris Brown. Here is The Lord Is With Me.

0: is called The Lord Is With Me from Red Rocks Worship and Chris Brown. The second pick there for the future fan favorite. The one before was from Katie Nicole called I Found Jesus.
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0: Well, she is nominated for New Artist of the Year at the GMA Dove Awards, along with a few other nominations. Here is Jay.

0: It's Jamie McDonald moving up one to number four here on 20 The Countdown Magazine. That's called Ain't No Way. I love that one. You know, it's always amazing to think about where these songs are being heard around the world. You know, just a few minutes ago, we were in Australia hearing from a few folks, and now we're heading over to Southeast Asia. Now, Audrey, whose family recently moved to Southeast Asia, just sent in this note. She said, I love 20 The Countdown Magazine. We've been listening since last year, and some of my favorite songs are on it. There are also songs I'd never heard before, and some of those have become favorites too. Every Saturday, I play the countdown on my speaker, and I just relax. It's one of our favorite podcasts right now. I love that. That is one of the things that makes this countdown so special. Some of the songs, they feel like old friends, you know? Others become brand new favorites that you might have never discovered otherwise. So now it is your turn. Where are you listening from in the world today? I'd love to hear from you. 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
4: 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I knew about AA, but thought I was too young. I found out I was wrong. 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

0: is Josiah Queen, and he's back at number two again this week with Demons here on 20, the Countdown Magazine. I don't know if you know this or not, but he actually holds a business degree from the University of South Florida. And earlier this year, he sold out a concert at the university's arena and performed on the exact same stage where he walked for graduation. I mean, that's a full circle moment, right? I mean, imagine calling your buddies and being like, hey, you're never going to believe this, but I'm performing on the same stage where we did our graduation. I mean, that's unreal. Well, we're all through graduation season here where I live, and I know everyone's kind of gearing up to start school here pretty soon, so it's been pretty busy. A lot of things on the schedule, which, you know, might even pull you away from listening to the countdown and finishing it each week. But don't worry. I didn't know if you know this or not, but there is a way to catch up on what you missed, because we stream the countdown 24/7 at our website at 20thecountdown.com. Or if you are on one of your favorite podcast apps, you can search us up and find it there and kind of listen as you go throughout the week. And I know a lot of radio stations, they even repeat the show. So lots of ways you can catch up. But if you can stick around for a little while longer, our number one song is next.
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0: Oh, I'm so excited to share that Zach Williams is back in the number one spot again this week for a third week in a row. Now, this song is called Wait For Me, and it is absolutely incredible. And if you haven't heard the story about it, then you are in for a treat. Here's Zach Williams with more.
6: I wrote this song during a time when I felt completely lost. I've been walking through life trying to figure out everything on my own, carrying things I should have laid down years ago. And the more I tried, the harder the road got. One day I finally looked up and prayed, God, I need some direction. And what struck me was realizing he had never left. He was just there patiently waiting for me to turn around. Every detour, every stumble, every mile, every time I walked in the wrong direction, he kept guiding me back. The song is a reminder that even when we take the long way home, God still waits for us.
1: Number one.

0: Zach Williams back at number one again this week. After 3 weeks in a row, that is. That's his song called Wait For Me. Here on 20, the Countdown Magazine. What did you think of the countdown this weekend? Pretty cool stuff, right? Hopefully you maybe even heard a new favorite song. And if you heard those new ones to vote on for the future fan favorite, then do me a favor. Go vote on your favorite song and then join me again next weekend and we'll play the full version of it for you. And hopefully it's the one that you voted on. Well, I'm William Ryan III and I want to say thank you for joining me this weekend. And I can't wait to do it again next time.
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0: Hello, this is Michael George. I'm from Kotlik, Alaska. 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
1: When a hurricane destroys your home, are all things working together for good? Or when your company downsizes you out of a job, is that good? It's easy to see God's hand when the blessings flow. It's harder when calamity strikes. This is Erwin Lutzer, and tonight on Songs in the Night, I'm continuing a series titled Our Guilt, His Grace, a study in the book of Romans. Come with me to Romans chapter 8, where we'll look at making sense out of life in view of the promise given in one of the favorite verses that we have in the Bible. Please stay with us.

Good evening, everyone. From historic Moody Church in the heart of Chicago comes Songs in the Night with Dr. Erwin Lutzer, soloists Glenn Jurian and Bert Kettinger, the King's Carolers, and organist John Innes. This is Songs in the Night. Songs.

0: And now, here is Dr. Lutzer.
1: Thanks, Bill, and good evening to you, my friends. Tonight I begin with a question. What is it that you want out of life? I think that for most of us, we would answer significance. We want to mean something to somebody. And of course, as all of us know, our circumstances often conflict with this desire. For example, if you're passed over for a promotion, or if you're sick, the frailty of life reminds us of our mortality. And I might say also that if you were brought up in a home where your parents told you that you were useless, that you wouldn't amount to anything, that of course erodes that sense of well-being, that sense of significance. Yet as Christians, our significance is derived from God's love and plan. Now think about this for a moment. Because I think it is unthinkable that an eternal God would bring us into this world without some kind of a plan, without taking care of those who are His. And although the events in our lives may appear to be haphazard and unrelated, from the divine standpoint, they make sense. You know, one of the most common and popular verses that all of us know from the Bible is Romans chapter 8, verse 28. All things work together for good to them that love God, to them who are the called according to His purpose. Tonight, let's explore the depths of this rich promise from the Bible. It's a promise that will help us make sense out of life.

And tonight what we are doing is considering one of those promises. Nothing compares to the promise I have in you. Thank you so much, King's Carolers. And that promise is Romans chapter 8.

And that's obviously what the Apostle Paul had in mind when he wrote those words. We all agree that the good things that happen to us work together for good. The promotion we receive, the encouragement of success, happiness within our own families, all of these things work together for our good. But listen carefully. We must realize that tragedies also can work together for good. That's the lesson that Job had to learn. In a single day, he lost his possessions and his children. Later, he lost his health. Sitting there in an ash heap, he had to rethink his understanding of God. Chapter after chapter, he discusses his plight with his friends, and he cries out to God for an explanation. And ultimately, he has to say, "When he hath tried me, I shall come forth as gold." Now, we have to agree that in the end, Job was a better man. And by the way, God considered Job's children to be expendable. God had them die to get at Job's heart. But tonight you say, "Well, Pastor Lutzer, what about sin? Does it work together for good?" We certainly know that the sins that are done against us can work together for good. Just ask Joseph. He was hated by his brothers, thrown into a pit, then sold to Egyptian merchants. But you know the rest of the story. Eventually, he rose to a place of prominence, and his brothers and father eventually joined him in Egypt. And then remember, afterwards, the brothers thought that Joseph might put them to death to even the score. But here's the text now that we need to focus on. Genesis 50, verse 20. "You meant it for evil, but God meant it for good." Think about it. A sin committed against Joseph was used by God for good. The same can be said about the sins and the crimes committed against Christ. But what about the sins that I personally commit? Can they also work together for good? At this point, I must say with clarity, every sin that I commit works toward my detriment. Sin always produces evil results. And to that extent, the sins that I commit work toward my destruction. But having said that, God may take my sins and failures and also work them together for good. Sometimes blessings can be mingled with curses. Though all sin that I commit works toward my detriment, if I confess and forsake the sin, God may use it to teach me. This is the wonderful grace of God. So in this qualified sense, we can say literally that all things work together for good to them that love God, to them who are the called according to his purpose. God is great enough, and his providence extends to every single experience that comes across our pathway.

What a marvelous promise God has given to us. All things work together for good. Thank you so much, Glenn. We've talked about the all things, and now we need to talk about the working together. You look at the world and it appears as if things are working contrary to one another and contrary to our best interests. But there are interrelationships that are hidden from us. God does work all things together for good. Salt is composed of sodium and chloride, each of which taken individually is poison. But when combined to form salt, they come together to form that which the human body desperately needs. You can look at the back of a clock. It appears as if some of the various wheels are going in the opposite direction. They are going counterclockwise. Yet together they all work for good. And what is the good that the Apostle Paul has in mind? Our financial good? No. For the good of our health? No. Let's look at the text and we discover that God has predestinated us to be conformed to the image of His Son. That is to say that God wants us to be Christ-like. And that, my friend, for us is the highest good. Remember the words of the sculptor when asked how he makes an elephant? He said, "I take a block of marble and chop away everything that isn't elephant." Well, in the same way, God takes us and uses the trials and the circumstances of life. He uses all of these things to chop away everything that isn't Christ-like. From my heart to yours tonight, that is the good toward which everything works.

Aren't these beautiful words by Fernando Ortega? And he gave us life in his perfect will, so by his good grace I will praise him still. Blessed is the person who believes that all things work together for good to them who love God. Thank you so much, King's Carolers. It's time for us to draw some important conclusions. Events are made good or evil by our disposition toward them. As Christians, we do not superficially interpret the circumstances of life. Years ago, I read this story. Remember the Chinese man who had a horse and a son? One day his horse ran away, and his friends gathered to console him regarding the evil which had befallen him. But the man asked, "How do you know that this is evil?" Well, the next day the horse returned and brought 11 stray horses with him. The man's friends gathered to rejoice with the man regarding the good that had come to him. But he asked, "How do you know that this is good?" The next day his son was trying to break one of the wild horses and was thrown onto the ground and had his leg broken. So the man's friends gathered to console him regarding the evil that had befallen him. But he asked, "How do you know that this is evil?" Well, the next day soldiers were coming through the countryside to recruit young men for military service. But because his son had broken a leg, he didn't have to go. So the man's friends gathered to rejoice regarding the good that happened to him. And the man asked, "How do you know that this is good?" Well, as you can see, this story could go on for a bit. The point is, the Christian trusts God. He does not superficially interpret the good and the bad. For even in events which we call bad, there may be a very special blessing from God. You know, that's the lesson Paul learned when he had his thorn in the flesh. He considered it bad until God told him that this thorn would be the means of great blessing. So here is something that doesn't appear to be working for Paul's good at all. And yet he responded, "Most gladly will I therefore rather glory in my infirmity, that the power of Christ may rest upon me." Thus, something that was bad turned out for his good. In fact, I'd like to suggest that it is our response to situations that often determine whether they are good or bad. Well, we need to take another look at this promise. Clearly, it's not for everyone. It is limited to those who love God, to those who are the called according to his purpose. You see, for those who do not love God, the circumstances of life often work to their detriment. In fact, an unsaved person may be drawn away from God, even when he is given blessings, the so-called good things. Because you can just imagine there are those who are blessed of God and their heart becomes lifted up with pride. And then when tragedies come, such people are often bitter, angry, maybe even angry at God. So circumstances for those who do not know the Lord oftentimes turn out to their detriment. When this happens, the circumstances of life are not for his good, but for his destruction even. Let me share with you one of the most sobering verses in all the Bible. Jesus said regarding Judas, "It would have been good for that man if he had not been born." Life for Judas did not turn out to be good, but evil. He was not one who loved God. He was not called according to God's purpose. So I need to ask you today, do you love God? In fact, tell me what you love and I will tell you the direction in which you are moving. We gravitate toward that which we love. And for those who love God, those who are called according to his purpose,
all things work together for good.

0: 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Our address once again, Songs in the Night, Moody Church, 1635 North LaSalle Boulevard, Chicago, Illinois, 60614. Music tonight came to us from the King's Carolers, Faith Wilson, Gail Fletterer, Joanna Hedinga, and Marcia Twidell. Our soloists were Glenn Jorian and Bert Kettinger, along with John Innes at the keyboards. This is Bill Davis, thanking you for tuning in. Here once again is Dr. Lutzer.
1: Our Father, tonight we ask that you'll grant us the grace to believe your promise that all things work together for good to them that love you. May we rest in that fact, we pray in Jesus' blessed name. Amen.

Do any of you recall that old phrase in question, a penny for your thoughts? Don't hear that much anymore. I never really did understand exactly what that meant. I hope the thought life and whatever's going through our minds is worth more than 1 cent. Hi, I welcome you to Night Sounds. What's on your mind right now? Anything sort of captivate your thoughts today? Can't seem to get rid of it? Maybe it's some anxious factor that has entered your life you wish you could shake, but just doesn't seem possible. Sometimes we allow the world system to infiltrate our thinking to such a degree that we forget the real stuff. Well, tonight's program I have subtitled Mind Pollution. That's a condition that is very easy to come by these days, because our minds and sensate powers are being bombarded constantly. Are these influences seeking for our attention, our affections, our money, our time, the whole set? I hope, however, these next moments together will find us able to relax to some degree, just put our minds at ease and lie back, sit back, even if you're driving in the car, keep attentive, but I hope that you'll stay with us. And just take this moment to not only relax your mind, but to think of things higher than you usually find yourself in cohesion with. Like, for instance, our Creator says, "Be still and know that I am God." In our opening music tonight, Stephen Curtis Chapman, with this advice in song, speaking from the inspiration of scriptures, let's set our minds at ease and think about our God.

Be still and know that He is God. Stephen Curtis Chapman opening our program tonight with our title, Mind Pollution. I was just looking through a concordance beside me here to see what kinds of references I could find regarding the mind. Well, the psalmist David spoke of it many times. Psalm 26:2, he prayed, "Examine my heart and my mind." Also, Psalm 4, "And he will not change his mind toward me." Isaiah 26:3, that beautiful verse, "Thou wilt keep him, her, in perfect peace, whose mind is stayed on thee because they trust in thee." Jeremiah prayed to God to examine his mind. Jesus said, "You shall love the Lord your God with all your soul and with all your mind." And even in Romans chapter 1, God gave the people over to a depraved mind. They had just gone too far. Romans 8:7, the sinful mind is hostile to God. Romans 12, verse 2, by the renewing of our minds, that points to the fact that our minds can be changed. We can give our minds and thoughts and even attitudes to renewal. The sinful mind hostile to God. That's a scary thought. We can allow our minds to go in all directions. They can be led by the world system and by the mind benders of today. Paul the Apostle prayed in 1 Corinthians that the church may be perfectly united in mind. It's possible for the spirit to pray, but the mind to be unfruitful. 1 Corinthians 14, verse 14. And the apostle says in 2 Corinthians 13, be of one mind, live in peace. The possibility that our minds may constantly be on things of this world system, the influences that I mentioned a while ago. 1 Peter chapter 4, the apostle says, be clear-minded and self-controlled. They go together. We're to be subject to God, according to Psalm 7, verse 9, who searches our minds and hearts. Colossians 3, 2, set your mind on things above. Hebrews 8, 10, God says, I will put my laws in their minds. 1 Peter chapter 1, prepare your mind for action. Finally, the Revelation chapter 2, verse 23, God says, I am He who searches hearts and minds. So the mind plays quite an important position in our advancement and our regress. Tonight's program, Mind Pollution. Our present world is designed to destroy the peace of our minds and also our potential. Dr. Miles Monroe, Bible teacher and lecturer counselor, said, the minute you leave your house, you enter a world that has no interest in your potential or your mindset. People basically don't like you. They make you feel like you're not important. Talking about things that discourage you and attack your values and priorities. This attack on your environment has been around since Adam and Eve experienced similar pressures in the Garden of Eden. Genesis chapter 3, verse 1 goes back and reminds us the serpent, who was more crafty than any of the wild animals in the Lord God's creation,
which he had made, said to the woman, "Did God really say, 'You must not eat from any tree in the garden?'" This attack came as mind pollution. Did God really say? When the woman repeated what God had said, the serpent came right back with it, and he said, one step further in devastating the woman's faith in God and his words. This sentence, "You will not surely die. For God knows that when you eat of it, your eyes will be opened. You will be like God, knowing good and evil." So this evil influence should know. He completely undermined the woman's faith in God. The progression of the corruption that controlled Eve also seeks to ensnare your mind and mine tonight. Pollution starts with the mind, the eyes. Seeing is not sinning, and looking won't kill you. But if you see, you will want. If you want, you'll take, and if you take, you will eat. So seeing is the opening in the mind through which sinful thoughts and actions begin to take a hold. So if you don't want to eat, don't look. I recall years ago our first 3-day pass in the service after boot camp was completed. Suddenly, after 10 weeks of it seemed oppression and imprisonment, we were set free on the streets of a local city to do anything we wanted to for 3 days, as long as we showed up on the base again after 72 hours. Well, the guys just scattered. Some of them left their valuables with me because they knew I didn't drink and they knew I didn't carouse. Not that I was pure and heroic, but they thought it would be safer for me to hold their stuff than for them to take the chance, because they were on their way to possible unconsciousness through alcohol and whatever would follow that. Losing control, turning the mind over to something else, some other influence, whether it be a controlled substance or an idea, a temptation, whatever enters the mind and then the heart and the affections. Tonight's program, Mind Pollution. We need for something to happen to our heart. The Bible speaks of the heart so many times. And the heart is said to be the seat of the affections. Whatever we allow to enter the mind gate, then to our affections, our needs, our desires. If we take in something that controls our inhibitions or destroys them in any way, we're open for anything. Not the sky is the limit. The depths are the limits. So tonight we have all sorts of capacity to go any way, and direction means everything. So prayer should come into the picture right about now. If you want your heart and mind to be controlled, yield it first to God. Don't yield it to the influence of the world system, of your own heart, because that's polluted until Christ enters there. Let's yield our minds and hearts and affections to Him as soon as we possibly can. And that day, as I took some of the valuables of the other guys, I stood on a street corner for a couple of minutes and said, "Now I can go any direction I want." At 18 years of age, having been raised in a Victorian kind of atmosphere, lots of rules, lots of prohibitions, suddenly I felt the exhilaration of being set free from all of those shackles back there. I could break through them and do anything I wanted to do. But for some reason, I was scared. I was fearful because I didn't trust myself and I didn't know whether I could control certain influences. So I remember saying a brief prayer to God,
then I decided I would go and seek something that was at least sensible. So I went to a movie. I went and got a chocolate milkshake, which I had wanted for 10 solid weeks in boot camp. One thing led to another, and since Sunday came along, I went to church. And I went back to the base alone after a couple of days, thanking God, not that I was some pure-minded prude, but that at least I was spared somehow for something better. And I began to pray more than I'd ever done because I saw the danger of being set free to follow your own inclinations. And we were all born in sin. The scriptures say it, "Behold, I was shapen in iniquity, and in sin did my mother conceive me." So we have all sorts of potential to go down or up. And I think we should start to seek God at this point. The better part of wisdom is to ask the Lord to take a hold of our minds, our emotions, our needs, our affections, our temptations. Yield ourselves to Him. And as this song expresses, soften my heart, Lord. Turn my heart to You. Turn my eyes toward You. I want to follow You completely. I want the Holy Spirit to take control of my thoughts, my mind, to set my heart on things above, and my affections on the Spirit of God. Let's listen. Soften my heart.

feel your compassion, to weep with your tears, soften my heart. Song of Prayer tonight on our program, Night Sounds, with the subtitle, Mind Pollution. I'm Bill Pierce, very happily with you tonight, as we're thinking of the mind and the thoughts. My mind right now is turned toward a few moments from this point when we go off the air. I have to think ahead like that. But when we do, I want to leave something with you that will help along the way. So many of you write and ask for copies of past programs which titles and directions have connected with you in some special way. Maybe you're going through a certain type of experience or enduring a trial or temptation or some sort of pain where you really need help. You need the mind of God. Well, He's offered us this. As the scriptures say, let this mind be in you which was also in Christ, who thought Himself not being equal with God something to be grasped after, but made Himself of no reputation, taking upon Him the form of a servant, made in the likeness of men. So He stepped down to become like you and me in human condition, so that He understands. And the invitation tonight is to turn your mind, your thoughts, this marvelous mechanism of reason that God has given us, where He says, come now, and let us reason together. Though your sins be as scarlet, they shall be white as snow. Though they be red like crimson, they shall be as wool. That's entirely possible and probable and exactly as promised as we turn our hearts and minds and emotions over to Him. That's what it's all about tonight. Jesus told a story one time that points to the solution to our messed up environment. Maybe you've heard it. Good to be reminded, though. A father had two sons. One day, not long after he had asked his father for his share of the inheritance, the younger son left home and went to a distant country where he wasted his wealth and wild living. After he had spent everything, he became so hungry that he longed to even eat pig's food. When he came to his senses, he said, how many of my father's hired men have food to spare, and here I am, starving to death? This account in Luke, the Gospel, chapter 15. But what a phrase back there, when he came to his senses. It reveals both the son's awareness of his poverty and his belief that his need could be met. And he trusted his father's goodness enough to return and ask for forgiveness. So let's remember tonight that God is well acquainted with the insanity of our world. He offers Himself as a solution to your problems and mine through Jesus to clear and cleanse our minds and our thoughts and our hearts. God dealt with the problems of a polluted environment long ago in the Old Testament, and He can do it tonight. Whether that polluted environment is our minds, the area of our activity, our homes, our thoughts, even a workplace, to ask once again that God tenderize our affections and our hearts, as we heard a few moments ago in song, Soften My Heart. Tonight's program title, Mind Pollution. I've often asked God to help me not only through this day, but to keep me steady and consistent. Because I'm sort of a flake and I have a tendency to wander off center. I can be pulled aside by certain kinds of music and thoughts and people and ideas. Temptations, just like you are. We're all in the same basket. And as we ask God to lead our minds, surrender them to Him, to soften us, but to keep us resilient and strong. As Paul told young Timothy, his
teenaged assistant. Be strong in the Lord and in the power of his might. He will keep you. He's able to do that, to keep your mind and heart in tune with himself.

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Only then

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0: We all have our unguarded moments. We all have times when we reach the end of our tether, when the clouds of doom seem greater than the sun of tomorrow. And our view is blocked and out gushes how we really feel.
1: Can a person of deep faith fall into deep depression? Can someone who genuinely loves God reach a place so dark they can't find their way out? Chuck Swindoll says yes, and he says the church has too often been the last place to make that confession. Today on Insight for Living, Chuck brings this difficult journey home with a word of grace for anyone who's ever screamed at the sky and wondered if God was listening. The answer may surprise you. He not only listens, God can handle everything you say. Chuck begins with prayer.
0: Thank you for the reminder that your book is true. That when you paint your servants, you paint them warts and all. You do not hide from us their depression, their doubts, their grief. Even days so dark that some wish they had never been born. And so today, while in the midst of this study of a troubled, heartbroken, grieving life, this day I pray that you will minister in a deep way to some who are in that kind of place at this time in their lives. And you would bring a sense of comfort and remind that there isn't any pit so deep, but that you are deeper still. Thank you for the place of quietness we enjoy here, freedom from the interruption of the enemy or the adversary. Thank you for brave men and women who fight for our cause in places that are hard to pronounce and in locations marked by terror and danger. Take care of them and watch over them, and because of them, give us protection, sustain our liberty. Ours is a dark world, one that's fallen and lost its way. And rather than being smug and complacent in it, give us a passion for those who can't find their way home. Give us a sweet understanding of such a miserable situation, that we might be for them a light in their darkness and hope in their hurt and a rescue from their valley. Thank you for the sheer pleasure of the worship of you, our triune God. Find favor in the giving from motive to action as we continue our worship in Jesus, your name. And everyone said, amen.
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0: Now, I need to warn you ahead of time as we turn to the third chapter. This will not be a pleasant sermon. This is not easy preaching. I don't know of a person on earth that has ever said Job 3 is their favorite chapter in the Bible. I don't know of anyone who has ever memorized a verse out of Job 3. It's one of those chapters you get to and you find yourself saying, well, let's see what else there is in the book of Job. Surely there's something. Unless you have known the black hole of depression yourself, and you read, not with shock, but you read nodding with understanding because you've been there. Here the scabs are pulled from the sores and the pus of reality runs down Job's life. But the wonderful plan of God is wonderful from his perspective, not yours and mine. In fact, you say as you go to bed at night, naked I came from my mother's womb, naked I shall return. The Lord gave, the Lord has taken away. Blessed be the name of the Lord. And you are the one who says to your mate, shall we not accept good from God and also not accept adversity as well? And in all this, you don't sin with your lips. The same man who wrote that in chapters 1 and chapter 2 wrote this in chapter 3, and don't you doubt it. The same man. And we don't want him to write what he writes in chapter 3 because it doesn't seem like he's really walking with God. I mean, he has the audacity to say at the end, I am not at ease, I am not quiet, I am not at rest. I am in turmoil. And we are given entrance into a slice of Job's life that is as real as more testimonies who fill this room than any of us would ever believe. Even the godly can be depressed. But Job is hung out here for all to see. We all have our unguarded moments. We all have times when we reach the end of our tether, when the clouds of doom seem greater than the sun of tomorrow. And our view is blocked and out gushes how we really feel. And thankfully, no one is there to hear. But with Job, there were three friends who sat and stared and heard every word and began to put together their thoughts so they could set him straight as soon as they got a chance to talk. How tragic. Allow me a couple of somewhat technical comments as we get underway, may I? At this point in the Hebrew text, poetry begins. In the prologue, chapters 1 and 2 are written in prose, just as they appear in your Bible, in a narrative form. As you would pick up a novel to read it, that's prose. As you would read a newspaper article, that's prose. It reads just like a book. But when you get to chapter 3 in the Hebrew, you begin to read poetry, and it appears in meter. It appears as poetry. And that runs all the way through chapter 42, verse 6. So the greater part of this book is poetry. That's why the book falls in the category of the poetry section of the Bible. It is mainly poetry. Now, the second little technical comment. Job's outburst, get this, is not prompted mainly because of physical suffering. It's prompted because he's lost touch with God. It's a major difference. He is miserable because he's lost his best friend. How close he had been with God when he got married to Mrs. Job. How happy their relationship was, meaning his and God's, as the first of the few children were conceived and as the babies were born and as these seven boys and three girls filled their home with laughter. How near God seemed to him, and as the business grew and the caravans multiplied and the profit began to come in, and as he was blessed with the joy of prosperity, and as he and God walked together in the cool of the evening, how close God was until that day. Everything broke loose. And he lost camp. He lost livestock. He lost all of the animals. He lost home. He lost all 10 children. And he lost his health. And worst of all, the heavens were brass. And God no longer walked with him in the cool of the evening. And God no longer came alongside to say, my son, let me explain what this is all about. The devil came and he dared me to do, and I want you to know I'm trusting that you'll... No, he knew none of that. You and I know all of that. He's never read the first two chapters of Job. He's just living out the result of the chapters. And he's reached the end of his rope. This is the day you slam the door shut. This is the day you say to those even close to you, leave me alone. This is the day in his life when he cannot find his friend, his heavenly Father. One man writes, the third chapter of Job must be one of the most depressing chapters in the Bible. While some might be as depressed as Job was and use these verses to give vent to their feelings, few sermons are made from this chapter. Few verses are claimed as promises, and few are remembered for the warmth of their sentiment. It is the lowest of several low points in the book. Afterward, Job opened his mouth and cursed the day of his birth. Because you have patiently sat through my opening comments, you're not quite as shocked as the novice would be who reads this and says, aha, there you go. Satan said he would curse God. Now he does. Wait. It may be poetry, but let's read it accurately. He doesn't curse God. He curses the day of his birth. There's a difference. To say, why was I ever born, is much different than saying, I no longer believe in you, God. It's saying, I am so totally and completely alone, I regret that I ever drew breath. In fact, I regret that I was ever conceived in the womb of my mother. Verses 1 to 10, he regrets his birth. Verses 11 to 19, he wished he'd been born dead. Verses 20 through 26, he longs to die. End of sermon. As I said earlier, if you weren't depressed when you started with me, you will be when I finish. Just pause and remember the aftershock of what is included in the word, chapter 3, verse 1, afterward. Afterward. Sitting at the city dump, head shaved, wife wringing her hands, three friends sitting 7 days and seven nights, staring, not saying a word, chapter 2, verse 13, seeing the pain was very great after loss of all the children and everything he held dear, an ability to make a living with sores running and scabs pulling loose from those sores. After that, he opened his mouth and out came, I wish I had never been born. And that's not all he said. If you like marking your Bibles, you will have a field day with the words let and may in verses 3 through 9. They appear over and over again. These are called jussives, J-U-S-S-I-V-E in the Hebrew. I call them wish verbs. They are wish verbs. May this happen, may that happen. Let this happen, let that happen. Let these things happen. And while I'm at it, let this and let that. It's poetry, folks. It's poetry. Let the day perish, verse 4. May the day be darkness. Let God above care not for it. Verse 5, let darkness and black gloom claim it. Let a cloud settle on it. Let the blackness of the day terrify it. Verse 6, let it not rejoice among the days of the year. Let it not come into the number of the months. Take it out of the calendar. Forget my birthday. Let that night be barren. Let no joyful shout enter it. Let those curse it who cursed the day. Verse 9, let the stars of its twilight be darkened. Let all that happen. For goodness sake, Job, what is it? It is depression. I want none of this thing called life. And interestingly, suicide never enters his mind. Never an attempt, never a word about it, never a warning against it. It was so foreign to the life of the faithful. I thought it was interesting while working through this wail to see what he said in verse 3, not only does he regret the day of his birth, he even regrets the conception. Let the day perish on which I was born, and in good poetic fashion, he returns even further, and the night, let it perish when they said a boy is conceived. In a day of easy abortion, isn't it interesting that he does not call the conception of the fetus a tissue or the mass of protoplasm? He calls it a boy because life begins at conception. Soon as the sperm enters the egg, you have a life. And in those days, it was It was applauded by those in the patriarch era. A boy, a boy. We have a boy. How wonderful. No, no, no. Don't say that, says Job at this age and stage of his life. May that day be dark. Obliterate it. Get rid of it. There's another part of this that sort of fascinates me. When I get down in the middle of the blackness of all of this, I come across verse 8. Let those curse it who curse the day. By the way, that means Job is probably not very experienced in cursing, so he offers those who curse well to pick up the day of his birth, and you take over, who are prepared, look closely, to rouse Leviathan. Now, I would say you've rarely used the word Leviathan in the last year or two of your life. What in the world is Leviathan? Read in your Webster's dictionary this definition: a sea monster represented as an adversary. But it goes further back than that. More specifically, Leviathan was a seven-headed sea monster of ancient Near Eastern mythology. In the Ugaritic literature of Canaan and Phoenicia in ancient days, eclipses were caused by leviathans coming out of the sea, swallowing the sun or the moon, and therefore causing darkness to be cast on this earth as Leviathan was roused from sleep in the sea and he swallowed up the sun or the moon. You say, what? And I say, poetry. See, that's a great way to handle this, isn't it? It's poetry. No, it's even more than poetry. It's mythology. And if you travel to Turkey or if you travel to Greece and you have an individual who is a native of that land and you are guided on a tour, you will hear more mythology than you will hear theology. The mythology is the whole basis of the gods of that land. And in ancient patriarchal days, it was still a part of that custom or of that literature. And he picks up the thought and says, oh, by while I'm at it, let Leviathan swallow up the sun of the day, make it dark. Does Job believe in mythology? No. Any more than you or I believe in Santa Claus. When Christmas comes, we may refer to something as prompting Santa to do this or that. It's not that we believe in him. Last Christmas, I got a card from a good friend of mine, Paul Sailhammer. He said, I just came across this. He said, we go through four stages with Santa, he said. First of all, we believe in him. And second, we don't believe in him. And third, we are him. And then fourth, we look like him. That's four stages of Santa. And we joke about Santa and we have fun with the myth of that. So Job, not having fun, but referring to this ancient creature who will return again in the poetry of this text. Not here, but later. And while lamenting that he did not perish at conception and grieving that he lived to see the day of his birth, please notice another interesting comment made in verse 11. Having said, why did I not die at birth, come forth from the womb and expire? Why did the knees receive me? Why the breasts that I should suck? The latter, we understand, the nursing of the mother, as Job's mother nursed him. But the knees, how curious. Some say that it has reference to the passing of the child as the mother births the infant. It passes, if you will, through the knees. But this says receive. It could be a reference to the mother placing the infant on her knees as she prepares to begin the nursing. It probably better refers to the patriarchal process of a father being given the infant shortly after birth. The child was placed on the knees of the father, and he would there give it the family's blessing. If you ever saw the television documentary Roots, you will remember the child being held by the father as he holds the child up before God and gives him to the Lord, if you will, in their ancient custom in Africa. In this case, a father would be given the infant and he would bless the child as the infant was placed on the knees. And Job says, why was I ever so blessed? Why did those knees ever receive me? Why wasn't it a corpse that they held in their hands? And then with the thought of becoming a corpse, ghoulish as it sounds, he turns to the blessing of that as he describes heaven, 13 through 19. Look closely. For now, meaning had I died, I would have been laying down and been quiet. I would have slept then, and I would have been at rest. I would have been alongside kings and counselors and princes, verse 15, who had gold and filling their houses with silver. Verse 17, there the wicked cease from raging. That's true in heaven. There the weary are at rest. Prisoners are at ease. They do not hear the voice of the taskmaster. The small and the greater there, and the slave is free from his master. It's a beautiful picture of peace and solemnity and ease. And he said, oh, that could have been my lot, but I lived and I've lost it all. And as a result, verse 24, he takes us to his everyday experience. My groaning comes at the sight of my food. My cries pour out like water. When someone served him a simple meal, he groaned. The Hebrew word means to shriek. Ah! You take that away. I have no interest in anything to eat. And the man, along with the suffering of the sickness, is now starving. And his cries come like water poured out. He speaks of his fears in verse 25, and his dread, the things I dreaded have fallen upon me. This may have reference to those days when he was prosperous and life was good, and he in unguarded moments wondered if they would remain that. And my worst fears have been realized, and now dread has fallen upon me. I am not at ease. I am not quiet. I am not at rest. I'm full of turmoil. End of speech. His friends are nearby, staring him down, analyzing him from their vantage point of good health, and beginning their sermons, if you will, as they will soon rebuke him because he's getting what he deserves, if you can imagine. Did you, in years past, happen to see The Elephant Man? I think many of us did. Wonderful film. A film not for children, but a film with an adult theme about a man who struggled with a disease that resulted in a deforming and defacing of his person. And the head is enlarged and thick, callous-like skin replaces the smooth skin that we have. And he looks like a sideshow freak. But he is a great man deep inside. And he's treated like a man who's escaped from a circus. And there's a tragic scene where he's running from the crowd as cameras are flashing and people are grabbing at him, and he finds his way to a railway station and races down steps to get away and finally winds up in the latrine, the soiled place of this public station. And they pour into that place and they're flashing their cameras, and right at the zenith of the film, he struggles to get the words out. I am a human being. You can hear a pin drop in the theater. I hear Job at that level, the end. Oh, God, where are you?
1: I am a human being. Four words from a forgotten film, yet they echo the cry of every soul who has ever felt invisible in their suffering. Job's anguish wasn't weakness. It was the raw, unfiltered voice of a man crying out from the depths of his humanity, "Oh God, where are you?" Chuck Swindoll will bring this moving study to its conclusion next time on Insight for Living. It's titled The Mournful Wail of a Miserable Man. Meanwhile, we invite you to explore the resources that Chuck has prepared to accompany this series. Here at Insight for Living, we provide companion resources for every study Chuck presents, and this series is no different. For instance, Chuck wrote a practical book that pairs naturally with his study. 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I'm Bill Meyer. 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

0: With Alaska News, I'm Nathaniel Hobbs. The Alaska Beacon says the U.S. Department of Education is expected to award $41.3 million in grant funding through the Alaska Native Education Program to 26 Alaska grantees after some delay, according to an announcement from Alaska Republican U.S. Senator Lisa Murkowski. The grant funding was expected on July 1st, but has been delayed more than a month. Grantees alerted Murkowski's office they had not yet received the funding, prompting Murkowski to press the U.S. Secretary of Education, Linda McMahon, to release the award funding, according to the statement on August 5th. Quote, last week I raised this issue with Secretary McMahon, and I'm pleased she agreed to expedite the obligation for the funds for the Alaska Native Education Program grants that Congress appropriated earlier this year, unquote, Senator Murkowski wrote. The Alaska Native Education Program provides federal funding to meet the unique education needs of Alaska Natives and to support education programs to benefit Alaska Native people, according to the program website. Officials with the U.S. Department of Education's grant office for the program did not give a reason for the delay or specify when the funds will be dispensed after a query on Friday. The grants are awarded to tribes, tribal organizations, and school districts with the majority of Alaska Native students to support a variety of initiatives across a three-year grant period. And as reported by the Alaska Beacon, the University of Alaska Board of Regents unanimously approved a cut in the tuition rate for out-of-state students to create a standard tuition rate for all residents and non-resident students across campuses and degree types beginning in fall of 2027. The board preliminarily approved the change at a special meeting on Tuesday. Final vote is expected in November. University officials said the goal is to simplify students' billing and attract more students to the University of Alaska. Quote, it really moves steps forward in our goal to student recruitment and retention, and it creates a lot of certainty and clarity for students coming into the system, especially for out-of-state students, unquote, said the new University of Alaska president, Matt Cooper, in just his second day on the job at a special online board meeting on Tuesday. Currently, out-of-state tuition is double to quadruple the amount of resident tuition, depending on the degree type. For example, an undergraduate credit costs $251 for a resident student, whereas it costs $875 per credit for a non-resident student in the University of Alaska Anchorage system. The change would create a standard tuition rate for all students, including international students, subject to applicable special tuition rates and surcharge rates. Cooper noted that the university estimates 75% of UA graduates stay and work in Alaska, so it hopes attracting more students will provide long-term benefits for the state. And that's Alaska News.
1: With Sports Shorts, I'm Cody. In some baseball news this morning, Pete Alonso had his first two-homer game with the Orioles and drove in four runs as Baltimore broke out of a scoring slump and beat the Texas Rangers 10-5. It was the 27th career multi-homer game for Alonso. In other action, Kyle Schwarber hit two home runs, Derek Hill singled with the bases loaded in the 12th inning, and Philadelphia avoided a three-game series sweep with a 7-6 win over Toronto. Starting pitcher Jesus Luzardo struck out 12 in seven sharp innings for the Phillies, who began play with one-game cushion in the NL wildcard race. And Eduardo Rodriguez struck out 9 in 7 strong innings, and Arizona clinched its first season series of the Dodgers since 2018 with a 4-2 victory. The NL West leading Dodgers have now lost 3 consecutive series for the first time since September of 2025. And that's Sports Shorts.
0: Here's Western Alaska's weather outlook from KICY AM 850. 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Mostly sunny, highs in the lower 70s, northwest winds to 10 miles per hour. And tonight, partly cloudy, lows in the lower 50s, west winds to 10 miles per hour. For St. Lawrence Island, including Gamble and Savunga, cloudy, isolated showers, highs in the upper 50s, south winds to 10 miles per hour. And tonight, cloudy with isolated showers, lows in the upper 40s, south winds to 15 miles per hour. For the Bering Strait coast, including Teller and Diomede, cloudy, highs in the mid-50s, south winds 10 miles per hour. And tonight, mostly cloudy, lows in the upper 40s, south winds around 10 miles per hour. for the Yukon Delta coast, including Amonic and Kotlik. Mostly cloudy, highs in the mid-60s, north winds to 10 miles per hour. And tonight, partly cloudy, lows in the upper 40s, north winds to 10 miles per hour. For the lower Yukon River, including Russian Mission and Pilot Station, partly sunny, highs in the mid-70s, north winds to 10 miles per hour. And tonight, partly cloudy, lows in the lower 50s, northwest winds to 10 miles per hour. For the Kuskokwim Delta, including Nightmute and Hooper Bay, partly sunny, areas of fog, highs in the lower 70s, variable wind 10 miles per hour. And tonight, partly cloudy, areas of fog, lows in the lower 50s, north winds 15 miles per hour. And for the southern Seward Peninsula coast, including Nome and Golovin, partly sunny, highs in the mid-60s, light winds. And tonight, partly cloudy, lows in the upper 40s, light winds. I'm Nathaniel, and that's the weather outlook from KICY AM 850.

Well, it's a beautiful start to this morning's Breakfast Club. That was the Mountain Village Choir in the morning of joy. And great prayer. Prayer I used to pray growing up, as my mom taught me that prayer. And just a testimony that God has us and he's with us. And if we are to part from this world, that we would be with him. Well, welcome to it. It's the first hour of the Breakfast Club on this 10th day of August, the second week of August, and we're just trucking right along, aren't we? Cruising right on through these months and days, and I trust that your day was blessed with the Lord as you sought to be near him and hopefully get to fellowship with other believers there in your village and with people in the fellowship of the church. You know, the church is not a place of people that are perfect. I like to tell people when I'm sharing with them, the church is more like a hospital. It's a place where we gather to get soul care. And only Jesus in his spirit can do that. We're not there to worship a leader, a director, a musician, or anybody else. We're there to for one purpose, one reason, that's to glorify Jesus, lift up his name, and to look to him. Psalms 34, they looked unto him and were lightened. Their faces were not ashamed. This poor man cried, the Lord heard him and delivered him from all his troubles. And that's the blessing and promise of the Lord, that he will meet with us. If we'll draw near to him, he will meet with us. And that's a blessing. Well, it is kind of the theme of my heart today to focus on joy. I woke up this morning realizing I need the joy of the Lord. It's one of the fruits of the Holy Spirit that comes, that he gives to us. The joy of the Lord is our strength. And so whatever you may be facing today or this week, you need the strength of the Lord, and that comes through his joy. When the enemy devours our joy through anger, bitterness, sorrow, depression, all those things, when he takes out our joy, then he takes out our life. He takes out our hope and our purpose. And he compresses us into this the world's mold of frustration. But Jesus says, I've come that you might have life. And in that life, he has given us the gift of the Holy Spirit. And from the Holy Spirit flows the fruitfulness of joy. Love, joy, peace, long-suffering, goodness, kindness, gentleness, faithfulness, self-control all come from the power of the indwelling of the Holy Spirit. So right now, this moment, today, as we waken for this week, would you join me in crying out to Jesus for the filling of his Holy Spirit that we might have joy? Father, in the name of Jesus, we come and we bless you for the love and the mercy that you've extended to us for another day. Lord, we recognize that in this world we will have trouble. You've told us that in your word. But you said to be of good cheer because you have overcome the world, and through you we can overcome the world as well. And Jesus, you told us that you would give us the Holy Spirit if we would just ask. And we need the Holy Spirit, the filling of your Spirit, so that we can know how to overcome the world, the flesh, and the devil, that it will give us strength to crucify our flesh and lay down ourselves so that you might fill us up. And so today we ask for the filling, the indwelling power of the Almighty Jesus, of your Almighty Spirit, the Holy Spirit, that you would dwell in us richly, and that your word would dwell in us richly, and from that would come forth life and joy. Would you fill us with joy, divine joy, today in our hearts, in every place of deepness, sorrow, of deepest pain, of deepest struggle? Would you fill us with your peace and the power of your Holy Spirit and grant us joy? We need that joy today, Lord, for strength. Give us strength for the journey, we pray. In Jesus' name, amen. What a great way to start this day. And we have a few notes here for you from the KICY clipboard. The August Veterinary Clinic is happening today with Dr. Sarah Bahan. I should say, if she made it in on the plane. There was issues flying in here to Nome yesterday, but hopefully she's here and able to assist. You can find out by calling the Nome Animal House, both to make an appointment and to find out if she's going to be able to do what has already been scheduled. The number is 907-443-2490, and she'll be here through Wednesday to care for your pets.
The Nome Berry Festival will be held at the Nome Mini Convention Center. That's coming up this Thursday from 10 a.m. to 3 p.m. And they're asking for anyone who would like to do musical performances to please sign up. If you're interested in performing, give them a call. Again, same number, 907-443-4278. Or you can reach out to amandaaquaric.org and sign up that way. They're asking for folks to come and perform during the hours of the festival from 10 to 3. And so looking forward to that. That'll be great. On our menu today from XYZ Senior Center, they're having a free

Tribute Quartet with Bring On the Joy. Part of our theme here today, as the Lord is focusing my heart on joy. Let's ask the Lord to fill us with his joy. Weeping may endure for the night, but joy comes in the morning. Well, let's see. The sun rose at 6:35 this morning, and it will set at 11:35. That's a loss of 6 minutes and 45 seconds over yesterday. Total today, straight up 17 hours. 17 hours of daylight. If that fog will burn off, and according to the weather, they're saying we should have a little bit of sun here today in Nome and a few other places around. Actually, pretty warm today. Kind of wild, up to almost 70s, places mid-70s today. So get the fans out. It's going to be a little bit hot and humid, it sounds like. Well, congratulations goes out to Adeline Hailstone, Addie Hailstone, Pauline Sundermeyer, Luke Hansen, Kyrie Sagunik, Franz Kugelman Sr., and Austin Breeden, all celebrating birthdays today. Hey.

Our records were set for temperatures on this day, 1978. We have 120 years of data that's recorded, and from in those 120 years, 1978 holds the record for the highest. It was 75 degrees on this day. The record low was tied. Both 1928 and 1969 hold the lowest record for cool temperatures. It was 30 degrees on this day. Our averages usually are in the 50s, the 40s and 50s, as you can hear when we do the known weather, and it's pretty standard across the region. Kind of the median of 45, the high of 56. And so, yeah, 30 degrees was cold. Sad day. Some frost happening then. That was an early fall probably happening in 1928 and in 1969. Well, let's see. The verse of the day from God's Word is Psalms 46, verse 1. God is our refuge and strength, an ever-present help in trouble. Whatever the issue, whatever you're facing today, this isn't just a comfort statement. It is the only statement of truth. God is your refuge, my friend, and he is your strength, and he is ever present. He is the help in trouble, and only

He can be. Only he can actually care for the deepest inner part of our being. So call upon him today. Turn to him. Lean into him. Be comforted by him. Let his spirit fill you. And may the joy of the Lord be your strength. Here's Glenn Allard with Joy Comes in the Morning.

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The group there called New Joy. Now here is Safely Anchored with Blessed Joy, continuing our theme of joy this morning.

0: From the Christian News Radio Network, I'm Jim Miller. U.S. efforts to end the war with Iran getting some major pushback over the weekend. Israel is formally rejecting President Trump's Gaza border peace plan. Prime Minister Benjamin Netanyahu said Hamas must fully demilitarize before any withdrawal of his military could occur. The Palestinian militants have conditionally agreed to the plan, but say Israel continues to sabotage efforts to stop the war. Wildfires burning millions of acres across the West. In Oregon, the National Guard's been deployed to help fight the grasshopper fire. It's grown to 54,000 acres near Mount Hood in southern Oregon. One man died battling the Wright Spring fire in Klamath County. Over 2 million acres have burned across Oregon so far this summer. More news just ahead. Now here's a word from our sponsor.
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0: Growing support to the Democratic Socialists of America could be shaking up the Democratic Party ahead of the midterms. But it's getting some pushback from centralist Democrats who fear the wing's extreme platform to end ICE and police could curtain the party's chances of retaking chambers of Congress this fall. Illinois Democratic Congressman Brad Schneider told News Nation he agrees with Senate Democratic leader Chuck Schumer the party has a big 10.
3: But there's not room in our party for our really stupid, idiotic ideas, and the idea of ending the presidency and the judiciary, subordinating that to a unicameral legislature. That's not the democracy our founders intended.
0: Schneider is chair of the new Democratic coalition with 116 centrist Democratic members of Congress. Former President Joe Biden's cancer has spread to his bones, according to his son, Hunter, who revealed his father's condition during an interview with the BBC. Elder Biden diagnosed with an aggressive prostate cancer months after leaving the White House. The FAA is ordering new inspections for hundreds of Boeing planes. News Nation's Marcus Espinosa.
4: Models in question are the 737 MAX 8, 737 MAX 9, and 737 MAX 8200, all requiring inspection after older models with similar design and build features were found to have cracks on the bare straps of the plane. Bare straps are areas of reinforcement around the windows and doors of the plane. The FAA estimates it could impact almost 471 planes registered in the U.S.
0: Boeing says they're aware of the issues and have been working with the operators for the past 6 years. From Christian News Radio Network, I'm Jim Miller. To hear this and other reports on demand, visit ChristianNewsRadio.org.
5: With Alaska News, I'm Nathaniel Hobbs. The Alaska Beacon says the U.S. Department of Education is expected to award $41.3 million in grant funding through the Alaska Native Education Program to 26 Alaska grantees after some delay, according to an announcement from Alaska Republican U.S. Senator Lisa Murkowski. The grant funding was expected on July 1st, but has been delayed more than a month. Grantees alerted Murkowski's office they had not yet received the funding, prompting Murkowski to press the U.S. Secretary of Education, Linda McMahon, to release the award funding, according to the statement on August 5th. Quote, last week I raised this issue with Secretary McMahon, and I'm pleased she agreed to expedite the obligation for the funds for the Alaska Native Education Program grants that Congress appropriated earlier this year, unquote, Senator Murkowski wrote. The Alaska Native Education Program provides federal funding to meet the unique education needs of Alaska Natives and to support education programs to benefit Alaska Native people, according to the program website. Officials with the U.S. Department of Education's grant office for the program did not give a reason for the delay or specify when the funds will be dispensed after a query on Friday. The grants are awarded to tribes, tribal organizations, and school districts with the majority of Alaska Native students to support a variety of initiatives across a three-year grant period. And as reported by the Alaska Beacon, the University of Alaska Board of Regents unanimously approved a cut in the tuition rate for out-of-state students to create a standard tuition rate for all residents and non-resident students across campuses and degree types beginning in fall of 2027. The board preliminarily approved the change at a special meeting on Tuesday. Final vote is expected in November. University officials said the goal is to simplify students' billing and attract more students to the University of Alaska. Quote, it really moves steps forward in our goal to student recruitment and retention, and it creates a lot of certainty and clarity for students coming into the system, especially for out-of-state students, unquote, said the new University of Alaska president, Matt Cooper, in just his second day on the job at a special online board meeting on Tuesday. Currently, out-of-state tuition is double to quadruple the amount of resident tuition, depending on the degree type. For example, an undergraduate credit costs $251 for a resident student, whereas it costs $875 per credit for a non-resident student in the University of Alaska Anchorage system. The change would create a standard tuition rate for all students, including international students, subject to applicable special tuition rates and surcharge rates. Cooper noted that the university estimates 75% of UA graduates stay and work in Alaska, so it hopes attracting more students will provide long-term benefits for the state. And that's Alaska News.
6: With Sports Shorts, I'm Cody. In some baseball news this morning, Pete Alonso had his first two-homer game with the Orioles and drove in four runs as Baltimore broke out of a scoring slump and beat the Texas Rangers 10-5. It was the 27th career multi-homer game for Alonso. In other action, Kyle Schwarber hit two home runs, Derek Hill singled with the bases loaded in the 12th inning, and Philadelphia avoided a three-game series sweep with a 7-6 win over Toronto. Starting pitcher Jesus Luzardo struck out 12 in seven sharp innings for the Phillies, who began play with one-game cushion in the NL wildcard race. And Eduardo Rodriguez struck out 9 in 7 strong innings, and Arizona clinched its first season series over the Dodgers since 2018 with a 4-2 victory. The NL West leading Dodgers have now lost 3 consecutive series for the first time since September of 2025. And that's Sports Shorts.
5: Here is your fast forecast from KICY AM 850. For eastern Norton Sound and the Nulato Hills, mostly sunny, highs in the lower 70s, northwest winds to 10 miles per hour. For St. Lawrence Island, cloudy, isolated showers, highs in the upper 50s, south winds 10 miles per hour. For the Bering Strait coast, cloudy, highs in the mid-50s, southwest winds to 10 miles per hour. For the Yukon Delta coast, mostly cloudy, highs in the mid-60s, north winds to 10 miles per hour. For the lower Yukon River, partly sunny, highs in the mid-70s, north winds to 10 miles per hour. For the Kuskokwim Delta, partly sunny, areas of fog, highs in the lower 70s, variable wind 10 miles per hour. And for the southern Seward Peninsula coast, partly sunny, highs in the mid-60s, light winds. We'll have the extended forecast in about a half an hour here on KICY AM 850.
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8: Greetings from the waters of the Atlantic Ocean. I am a torpedo ray.
9: Jay, right?
8: You've got it, Uncle Bob.
9: Well, Jay Ray, welcome to Nature Corner.
8: Thank you. Nice meeting you. Now put it there, man.
9: Ooh, felt like I touched two electrical wires.
8: That is because I am also called the Electric Ray.
9: You produced that electricity, Jay?
8: Oh, yes, but that was only about 60 volts.
9: Only?
8: Yes, I can produce 220.
9: Wow, that's more than enough to kill a man.
8: Or a shark who wants me for dinner.
9: Uh-oh. Jay Ray, I want to find out how you make that electricity in a moment. But first, what is a torpedo ray?
8: A torpedo ray, spelled R-A-Y, is an ocean creature that looks like a half fish and half spaceship.
9: Notice I didn't laugh, Jay.
8: You see it that way too, huh?
9: I sure do. The back half of your body looks exactly like a 2-foot-long fish. But without a head.
8: But I have a normal tail, Uncle Bob. 2 dorsal fins and an anal fin.
9: But that's where your resemblance to the fish ends.
8: Yes. From there, the master designer attached a huge 6-foot disc.
9: A humongous round disc made out of flesh and cartilage.
8: Right. When the Mighty One engineered me, he built me a round, flat body.
9: Flat indeed. You look like a big 6-foot pancake, Jay.
8: The correct color, too, huh?
9: Yes, pretty sandy brown.
8: With a few dark spots.
9: Mm-hmm. And it's clear you can see where you're going from those two big eyes.
8: Oh, yeah. The Lord put my eyes up front.
9: On the top of your disc.
8: Right where the headlights should be on a spacecraft, right?
9: You've got it. Jay Ray, that's where your brain is, isn't it?
8: Yes, and all of my vital organs are neatly arranged in my flat 6-foot pancake body.
9: How were you able to swim, being in the shape of a pancake?
8: Easy. Watch.
9: Oh, neat. You just wiggled your fish-like tail and rippled the edges of your pancake.
8: I flapped the edges of my disc, yes.
9: And like spacecraft wings, they lifted you up from the sandy bottom and away.
8: I am a slow swimmer, not as graceful as other species of rays, Uncle Bob.
9: That's no problem. You're able to move very well, Jay.
8: The edges of my body disc are really my motor.
9: Your source of locomotion.
8: Yeah, Mom.
9: And you steer yourself with your fish-like tail?
8: Small, but full of muscles, Uncle Bob.
9: Good. A minute ago, you called yourself a torpedo ray. You surely don't look like a torpedo when you swim.
8: You're right about that. But I look like a torpedo when I'm lying on the sandy ocean bottom.
9: You do? I don't get it. Maybe you better explain, Jay.
8: Gladly. Torpedo is a Latin word. That's how you say it in Latin, in fact. It means torpid.
9: Torpid? Oh, slow.
8: Inactive.
9: Sluggish.
8: Dormant.
9: Torpid.
8: Sounds like my name Torpedo, doesn't it?
9: Oh, really? And it describes you well. Because when I first saw you, I thought you were sleeping on the sandy bottom.
8: Oh, my gracious, I'm surprised you saw me.
9: Well, I saw the bubbles coming up from where your mouth is located, Jay.
8: On the bottom of my disc.
9: Yes. If you hadn't done that, I would have never known you were there.
8: Because of my color.
9: Yes, a very pretty sandy brown.
8: Which makes me camouflage beautifully with the sandy bottom.
9: You've got it. How much do you weigh, Jay?
8: Well, last time I stepped on a fish scale, Jay Ray weighed 195 pounds.
9: Whoa, you're a big guy.
8: Not really as large as my South American cousin, the stingray.
9: Oh, he's the guy who has poison in his tail, right?
8: Yeah, and he stings with it, too. That's his defense.
9: But you don't have poison in your tail?
8: Oh, no. I don't need it.
9: Okay. You don't need speed either, do you?
8: You've caught on, Uncle Bob. For I use powerful jolts of electricity to protect myself and to catch my food.
9: Up to 220 volts of it.
8: The Lord God gave me 1,000 watts of power, enough to run a small motor and a light bulb.
9: Incredible. And I can tell you kids that that little amount of electricity he zapped me with a few minutes ago more than tickled.
8: A shark attacked me last week, but he let go really fast.
9: Wait a minute. Do I see his teeth prints on your big disc?
8: Yes, he didn't even break the skin on my disc.
9: I thought so.
8: I was sleeping when he sailed in, laughing to himself that he'd found a good breakfast. He opened his large mouth and was just closing on me when I turned on the juice.
9: Full power? All 220 volts?
8: Yeah, 50 amps of it.
9: Wow.
8: You've never seen a shark open his mouth faster and sail away. It's a wonder my electricity didn't kill him. But he was a big ornery fella.
9: So, Jay Ray, your powerful electricity is your defense that Christ the Creator gave you.
8: Yes, and he also engineered it to be my offense.
9: Explain what you mean.
8: I catch my food with it.
9: Really?
8: Sure. I'll see a school of fish like mackerel swimming above me as I lie on my flat belly. That rings my dinner bell.
9: You go after them?
8: Gently, slowly, I will move my big brown spacecraft up to within a few feet of them, and my computer brain turns the electricity on. Four big mackerel roll over, fully cooked.
9: That's faster than a microwave can do it.
8: Electric rays do not take advantage of their power, though, Uncle Bob.
9: You don't use it for wrong purposes.
8: No, just to find enough food to live on and to protect me from the big sharks.
9: The kids and I want to know, how do you make your electricity? Can you tell us?
8: Sure. The Lord Jesus Christ, my great creator, placed two electric batteries, one on either side of my head.
9: Inside of your skin, of course. Now, do these batteries look anything like the ones that the kids use in their toys?
8: No, each battery has about 500,000 cells that look like a honeycomb. You follow me?
9: Sure. Like a honeycomb in a beehive.
8: So that means I have a total of 1,000,000 little comb cells.
9: Oh, 500,000 on either side of your head.
8: Right. And the Lord filled each of these little honeycomb cells with a special jelly. It's called acetylcholine.
9: Acetylcholine.
8: See, that's what makes the electricity.
9: Fantastic, J-Ray.
8: Now, by the way, each cell is insulated from the one next to it in the honeycomb. Imagine that. 1,000,000 cells with insulation around them.
9: My, my. You are no accident, J-Ray. You were deliberately engineered by the Son of God, the great creator, as surely as the batteries that the kids use in their toys were engineered. They didn't evolve.
8: You've got it.
9: How much voltage does each cell make?
8: Oh, my. Just a tiny amount, Uncle Bob. Like only about 1/10,000th of a volt per cell.
9: Boy, that's small. So are all of these cells hooked together in series?
8: Right. 1,000,000 cells, each giving out 1/10,000th of a volt. All together, they add up to about 220 volts of electricity.
9: All right. Do your batteries ever run low, Jay?
8: Yes. I can only turn my power on a few times before it runs out, though. You see, my system needs time to recharge.
9: Kids and I understand. Just before you go, would you tell us about your wife and family?
8: When Kay Ray has a baby, it's born with its batteries working already.
9: That's neat. Born able to protect himself.
8: Yes. If that baby gets a little fussy and ornery as it's being born, that could be a rather shocking experience for Mama.
9: I'll bet the sparks could fly. But I'm sure Mama would know what to do.
8: Isn't the Creator God good the way He has taught us rays how to live?
9: Really? Reminds me of Psalm 40, verse 5.
8: Oh, may I say it, Uncle Bob?
9: Sure, go ahead, Jay.
8: Many, O Lord my God, are the wonders that you have done.
9: The things you planned for us, no one can recount to you. Were I to speak and tell of them, they'd be too many to declare.
8: I bet you kids can think of a few, huh?
9: I bet they can.
8: Trust your Creator. And my Creator, the Lord Jesus Christ, take it from me, J the Electric Ray.

You won't forget, will you? You can only call God your Father if you've trusted His Son, Jesus, to be your Savior. Okay, Uncle Bob for now. Bye-bye.

0: With Alaska News, I'm Nathaniel Hobbs. The Alaska Beacon says the U.S. Department of Education is expected to award $41.3 million in grant funding through the Alaska Native Education Program to 26 Alaska grantees after some delay, according to an announcement from Alaska Republican U.S. Senator Lisa Murkowski. The grant funding was expected on July 1st, but has been delayed more than a month. Grantees alerted Murkowski's office they had not yet received the funding, prompting Murkowski to press the U.S. Secretary of Education, Linda McMahon, to release the award funding, according to the statement on August 5th. Quote, last week I raised this issue with Secretary McMahon, and I'm pleased she agreed to expedite the obligation for the funds for the Alaska Native Education Program grants that Congress appropriated earlier this year, unquote, Senator Murkowski wrote. The Alaska Native Education Program provides federal funding to meet the unique education needs of Alaska Natives and to support education programs to benefit Alaska Native people, according to the program website. Officials with the U.S. Department of Education's grant office for the program did not give a reason for the delay or specify when the funds will be dispensed after a query on Friday. The grants are awarded to tribes, tribal organizations, and school districts with the majority of Alaska Native students to support a variety of initiatives across a three-year grant period. And as reported by the Alaska Beacon, the University of Alaska Board of Regents unanimously approved a cut in the tuition rate for out-of-state students to create a standard tuition rate for all residents and non-resident students across campuses and degree types beginning in fall of 2027. The board preliminarily approved the change at a special meeting on Tuesday. Final vote is expected in November. University officials said the goal is to simplify students' billing and attract more students to the University of Alaska. Quote, it really moves steps forward in our goal to student recruitment and retention, and it creates a lot of certainty and clarity for students coming into the system, especially for out-of-state students, unquote, said the new University of Alaska president, Matt Cooper, in just his second day on the job at a special online board meeting on Tuesday. Currently, out-of-state tuition is double to quadruple the amount of resident tuition, depending on the degree type. For example, an undergraduate credit costs $251 for a resident student, whereas it costs $875 per credit for a non-resident student in the University of Alaska Anchorage system. The change would create a standard tuition rate for all students, including international students, subject to applicable special tuition rates and surcharge rates. Cooper noted that the university estimates 75% of UA graduates stay and work in Alaska, so it hopes attracting more students will provide long-term benefits for the state. And that's Alaska News.
1: With Sports Shorts, I'm Cody. And some baseball news this morning. Pete Alonso had his first two-homer game with the Orioles and drove in four runs as Baltimore broke out of a scoring slump and beat the Texas Rangers 10-5. It was the 27th career multi-homer game for Alonso. In other action, Kyle Schwarber hit two home runs, Derek Hill singled with the bases loaded in the 12th inning, and Philadelphia avoided a three-game series sweep with a 7-6 win over Toronto. Starting pitcher Jesus Luzardo struck out 12 in seven sharp innings for the Phillies, who began play with one-game cushion in the NL wildcard race. And Eduardo Rodriguez struck out 9 in 7 strong innings, and Arizona clinched its first season series over the Dodgers since 2018 with a 4-2 victory. The NL West leading Dodgers have now lost 3 consecutive series for the first time since September of 2025. And that's Sports Shorts.
0: Here's Western Alaska's weather outlook from KICY AM 850. 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Mostly sunny, highs in the lower 70s, northwest winds to 10 miles per hour. And tonight, partly cloudy, lows in the lower 50s, west winds to 10 miles per hour. For St. Lawrence Island, including Gamble and Savunga, cloudy, isolated showers, highs in the upper 50s, south winds to 10 miles per hour. And tonight, cloudy with isolated showers, lows in the upper 40s, south winds to 15 miles per hour. For the Bering Strait coast, including Teller and Diomede, cloudy, highs in the mid-50s, south winds 10 miles per hour. And tonight, mostly cloudy, lows in the upper 40s, south winds around 10 miles per hour. for the Yukon Delta coast, including Amonic and Kotlik. Mostly cloudy, highs in the mid-60s, north winds to 10 miles per hour. And tonight, partly cloudy, lows in the upper 40s, north winds to 10 miles per hour. For the lower Yukon River, including Russian Mission and Pilot Station, partly sunny, highs in the mid-70s, north winds to 10 miles per hour. And tonight, partly cloudy, lows in the lower 50s, northwest winds to 10 miles per hour. For the Kuskokwim Delta, including Night Butte and Hooper Bay, partly sunny, areas of fog, highs in the lower 70s, variable wind 10 miles per hour. And tonight, partly cloudy, areas of fog, lows in the lower 50s, north winds 15 miles per hour. And for the southern Seward Peninsula coast, including Nome and Golovin, partly sunny, highs in the mid-60s, light winds. And tonight, partly cloudy, lows in the upper 40s, light winds. I'm Nathaniel, and that's the weather outlook from KICY AM 850.

That's where it has to stay, or we don't actually have the strength that we need for every day. Good morning, my friend. It's the second hour of the Breakfast Club. My name is Nathaniel Hobbs, your coffee-sipping host, hanging out here with you today. And our theme is joy, if you didn't catch that already. all morning long, it's been on my heart today to highlight joy. The joy of the Lord is our strength. James chapter 1 says, "My brethren, count it all joy when you fall into diverse temptations, knowing this, that the trial of your faith worketh patience, but let patience have its perfect work," he goes on to say. James isn't saying suffering's, just pleasant. He's saying we have joy because God is accomplishing something eternal through what we endure. We can't see that necessarily here, but that's where faith steps in. We have to trust that God is working all things for our good. Satan would want to bring us to a hopelessness, that nothing will ever change, that nothing's ever going to get fixed, and if God loved me, he wouldn't let this happen to me. Therefore, God's not going to fix it. Look what already has happened. But that's where faith steps in, and the power of God to make all things new. He can take what the enemy is meant for evil and turn it into something good, but you have to hold on. You have to let him write the last story. You have to hang in there with the Lord and give him time to work it out in your life and in the other person's. That's part of what spiritual warfare is all about. Endurance, enduring suffering as a good soldier of Christ, because he's putting his strength in you.

Lord, I lay myself at your feet. Would you forgive me of my sins? Come into my heart. Cleanse me from all that's destroying my life and give me grace to follow you today. In that place, you will find the joy of the Lord springing up because your soul is in touch. Your soul is in touch with the Spirit of God. Your spirit is connected to His Spirit. And Proverbs tells us that the spirit of man is the lamp of the Lord. God gave us a spirit that whoever, so that we can have fellowship with Him. In fact, He's so much so that He says that they that worship Him must worship in spirit and in truth. So God has given you a spirit, and in your spirit, He will infuse you with His joy. So there you have it. That's the message out the gate on hour two here of the Breakfast Club. Changing it up a little bit today, just for the fun of it. Today, from our notes from our KCY clipboard here, the August Veterinarian Clinic is going to be starting today through Wednesday. Dr. Sarah Bahan at the Nome Animal House. If you've got issues that your pet needs taken care of, give them a call at 907-443-2490. And yeah, that's the only urgent thing that we have on the calendar right now. Kind of quiet today, but the menus for XYZ Senior Center are French dip sandwich, French fries, that's a mouthful there, tropical fruit, and five-way blend veggies on the menu. Celebrating birthdays today on the calendar, we're putting them all together right here, right now. It's Addie Hailstone, it's Pauline Sundermeyer, it's Luke Hansen, and Kyrie Sagunik. It's Franz Kugelman Sr. and Austin Breeden, all celebrating birthdays today, and we want to give a shout-out from the KICY family. Hey.

Our verse of the day from God's Word is from Psalms 46:1. It says, God is our refuge and strength, an ever-present help in trouble. Just affirming and reaffirming that God is our source. He is our life. He is our strength. He is where our joy comes from. Let's keep leaning into Him and trusting Him for all that we're facing today. Back to music. It's Tori Harper now with Joy.

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1: This is the Alaska Department of Fish and Game of the Yukon River Subsistence Fishing Announcement, recorded Tuesday, August 4th. Fall season management is in place in the lower river and has been transitioning to upriver districts based on historic fall chum salmon run timing. Projections indicate that the run is likely to meet the lower end of the drainage wide escapement goal. However, even with a run size within the escapement goal range of 300,000 to 600,000 fish, Canadian treaty goals are not anticipated to be met. Therefore, directed subsistence fishing for fall chum salmon in the main stem Yukon River is highly unlikely to occur. Currently, subsistence fishing for non-salmon is open 24 hours per day with selective gear types, including dip nets, beach seines, manned fish wheels, and hook and line gear. Pink and sockeye salmon may be retained, but Chinook, chum, and coho salmon must be released alive. In the coastal district, District 1, District 2, District 3, and the Innoko River, from the Nausicaä Peninsula north to Point Romanoff, including the Black River and communities of Chivac, Hooper Bay, Scammon Bay, Nunamiqua, Alakanuk, Amonic, Kotlik, Mountain Village, Pickus Point, St. Mary's, Pilot Station, Marshall, Russian Mission, Holy Cross, and Shagaluk, subsistence fishing for fall chum and coho salmon is closed. Chinook, chum, and coho must be released alive immediately from selective gear types. Subsistence fishing with 4-inch or smaller mesh nets district-wide will open on a weekly schedule from noon Thursdays to noon Sundays until further notice. Nets are restricted to 60 feet or less in length and must be operated as a set net near shore. Subsistence fishing for whitefish and other non-salmon with 6-inch gill nets is open in designated non-salmon areas off the main stem river only. Please see Fall Season Advisory Announcements numbers 1, 2, and 3 for the named lists, GPS coordinates, and maps of these designated whitefish harvest areas. Nets are restricted to 60 feet or less in length, cannot block more than half the width of any waterway, and must be operated as a set net near shore. As a reminder, all gill nets must clearly be marked with a buoy or float that has the fisherman's first initial, last name, and address. They cannot be submerged during ice-free months and must have visible floating corks. If you have questions about this or any announcement, please call the Amonic office at 907-949-1320 or the Fairbanks office at 907-459-7274. The subsistence fishing schedule is available 24 hours per day at 1-866-479-7387. Please note that there is a federal special action in place and federal closures align with this announcement. Contact Holly Carroll at 907-351-3029 for more information. Thank you for listening.
2: This is an announcement from the Alaska Department of Fish and Game in Nome for the Norton Sound District. Commercial salmon gillnet fishing will open for two 24-hour periods in Norton Sound Subdistricts 2 through 6, the Gullivan, Elam, Norton Bay, Shaktulik, and Unalakleet Subdistricts. Norton Sound Subdistricts 2 through 6 will open to commercial salmon fishing for two 24-hour periods, from 6 p.m. Sunday, August 9, until 6 p.m. Monday, August 10, and from 6 p.m. Wednesday, August 12, until 6 p.m. Thursday, August 13. All commercial fishing periods are directed to target chum and coho salmon with gill net mesh size restricted to 6 inches or less. As previously announced, commercial fishing in subdistricts 2 through 4, the Gullivan, Elam, and Norton Bay subdistricts opened to commercial salmon fishing at 6 p.m. Wednesday, August 5, and will close 6 p.m. Friday, August 7. In the Nome subdistrict, marine waters west of Cape Nome and all freshwaters of the Nome subdistrict are closed to subsistence gillnet fishing from 6 p.m. on Mondays until 6 p.m. on Wednesdays each week. Marine waters east of Cape Nome remain open to subsistence fishing 24 hours per day, 7 days per week. For any fisheries questions or for assistance obtaining a subsistence salmon permit, please call Fish and Game in Nome at 907-443-5167. This has been an informational update from the Alaska Department of Fish and Game in Nome.
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4: The next Nome tide will be a high tide at 1:18 p.m., followed by a low tide at 9:50 p.m. The marine forecast for Western Alaska coastal waters out to 15 nautical miles. Post at 3:46 a.m. Monday, August the 10th. Outlook to Tuesday. Zone 2802, Doll Point to Quick Pack. Today, north winds 10 knots, seas 2 feet. Tonight, north winds 10 knots, seas 2 feet. Tuesday, north winds 5 knots, seas 1 foot. Tuesday night, southwest winds 5 knots, seas 1 foot. Zone 2803, Quick Pack to Cape Stevens. Today, north winds 10 knots, seas 2 feet. Tonight, northwest winds 10 knots, seas 2 feet. Tuesday, northwest winds 5 knots, seas 1 foot. Tuesday night, northwest winds 5 knots, seas 1 foot. Zone 2804, Cape Stevens to Moses Point. Today, north winds 10 knots, seas 2 feet. Tonight, west winds 10 knots, seas 2 feet. Tuesday, south winds 5 knots, seas 1 foot. Tuesday night, west winds 10 knots, seas 2 feet. Zone 2805, Moses Point to Sludge Island. Today, north winds 5 knots, becoming west, seas 2 feet. Tonight, west winds 10 knots, seas 2 feet. Tuesday, west winds 10 knots, seas 2 feet. Tuesday night, west winds 10 knots, seas 2 feet. Zone 2806, Sludge Island to Wales. Today, west winds 5 knots, seas 2 feet. Tonight, west winds 5 knots, seas 2 feet. Tuesday, south winds 10 knots, seas 2 feet. Tuesday night, south winds 15 knots, seas 3 feet. Zone 2816, south side of St. Lawrence Island. Today, south winds 10 knots, seas 3 feet. Tonight, south winds 15 knots, seas 3 feet. Tuesday, south winds 15 knots, seas 3 feet. Tuesday night, south winds 15 knots, seas 3 feet. Zone 2817, north side of St. Lawrence Island. Today, south winds 10 knots, seas 2 feet. Tonight, south winds 15 knots, seas 3 feet. Tuesday, south winds 15 knots, seas 3 feet. Tuesday night, south winds 15 knots, seas 3 feet.

0: From the Christian News Radio Network, I'm Jim Miller. U.S. efforts to end the war with Iran getting some major pushback over the weekend. Israel is formally rejecting President Trump's Gaza border peace plan. Prime Minister Benjamin Netanyahu said Hamas must fully demilitarize before any withdrawal of its military could occur. The Palestinian militants have conditionally agreed to the plan, but say Israel continues to sabotage efforts to stop the war. Wildfires burning millions of acres across the West. In Oregon, the National Guard's been deployed to help fight the grasshopper fire. It's grown to 54,000 acres near Mount Hood in southern Oregon. One man died battling the Wright Spring fire in Klamath County. Over 2 million acres have burned across Oregon so far this summer. More news just ahead. Now here's a word from our sponsor.
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0: Growing support to the Democratic Socialist of America could be shaking up the Democratic Party ahead of the midterms, but it's getting some pushback from centralist Democrats who fear the wing's extreme platform to end ICE and police could curb the party's chances of retaking chambers of Congress this fall. Illinois Democratic Congressman Brad Schneider told News Nation he agrees with Senate Democratic leader Chuck Schumer the party has a big ten.
3: But there's not room in our party for our really stupid, idiotic ideas, and the idea of ending the presidency and the judiciary, subordinating that to a unicameral legislature. That's not the democracy our founders intended.
0: Schneider is chair of the new Democratic coalition with 116 centrist Democratic members of Congress. Former President Joe Biden's cancer has spread to his bones, according to his son, Hunter. He revealed his father's condition during an interview with the BBC. Elder Biden diagnosed with an aggressive prostate cancer months after leaving the White House. The FAA is ordering new inspections for hundreds of Boeing planes. News Nation's Marcus Espinosa.
4: Models in question are the 737 MAX 8, 737 MAX 9, and 737 MAX 8200. All require an inspection after older models with similar design and build features were found to have cracks on the bare straps of the plane. Bare straps are areas of reinforcement around the windows and doors of the plane. The FAA estimates it could impact almost 471 planes registered in the U.S.
0: Boeing says they're aware of the issues and have been working with the operators for the past 6 years. From Christian News Radio Network, I'm Jim Miller. To hear this and other reports on demand, visit ChristianNewsRadio.org.
5: With Alaska News, I'm Nathaniel Hobbs. The Alaska Beacon says the U.S. Department of Education is expected to award $41.3 million in grant funding through the Alaska Native Education Program to 26 Alaska grantees after some delay, according to an announcement from Alaska Republican U.S. Senator Lisa Murkowski. The grant funding was expected on July 1st, but has been delayed more than a month. Grantees alerted Murkowski's office they had not yet received the funding, prompting Murkowski to press the U.S. Secretary of Education, Linda McMahon, to release the award funding, according to the statement on August 5th. Quote, last week I raised this issue with Secretary McMahon, and I'm pleased she agreed to expedite the obligation for the funds for the Alaska Native Education Program grants that Congress appropriated earlier this year, unquote, Senator Murkowski wrote. The Alaska Native Education Program provides federal funding to meet the unique education needs of Alaska Natives and to support education programs to benefit Alaska Native people, according to the program website. Officials with the U.S. Department of Education's grant office for the program did not give a reason for the delay or specify when the funds will be dispensed after a query on Friday. The grants are awarded to tribes, tribal organizations, and school districts with the majority of Alaska Native students to support a variety of initiatives across a three-year grant period. And as reported by the Alaska Beacon, the University of Alaska Board of Regents unanimously approved a cut in the tuition rate for out-of-state students to create a standard tuition rate for all residents and non-resident students across campuses and degree types beginning in fall of 2027. The board preliminarily approved the change at a special meeting on Tuesday. Final vote is expected in November. University officials said the goal is to simplify students' billing and attract more students to the University of Alaska. quote, it really moves steps forward in our goal to student recruitment and retention, and it creates a lot of certainty and clarity for students coming into the system, especially for out-of-state students, unquote, said the new University of Alaska president, Matt Cooper, in just his second day on the job at a special online board meeting on Tuesday. Currently, out-of-state tuition is double to quadruple the amount of resident tuition, depending on the degree type. For example, an undergraduate credit costs $251 for a resident student, whereas it costs $875 per credit for a non-resident student in the University of Alaska Anchorage system. The change would create a standard tuition rate for all students, including international students, subject to applicable special tuition rates and surcharge rates. Cooper noted that the university estimates 75% of UA graduates stay and work in Alaska, so it hopes attracting more students will provide long-term benefits for the state. And that's Alaska News.
6: With Sports Shorts, I'm Cody. In some baseball news this morning, Pete Alonso had his first two-homer game with the Orioles and drove in four runs as Baltimore broke out of a scoring slump and beat the Texas Rangers 10-5. It was the 27th career multi-homer game for Alonso. In other action, Kyle Schwarber hit two home runs, Derek Hill singled with the bases loaded in the 12th inning, and Philadelphia avoided a three-game series sweep with a 7-6 win over Toronto. Starting pitcher Jesus Luzardo struck out 12 in seven sharp innings for the Phillies, who began play with one-game cushion in the NL wildcard race. And Eduardo Rodriguez struck out 9 in 7 strong innings, and Arizona clinched its first season series over the Dodgers since 2018 with a 4-2 victory. The NL West leading Dodgers have now lost 3 consecutive series for the first time since September of 2025. And that's Sports Shorts.
5: Here is your fast forecast from KICY AM 850. For our eastern Norton Sound and the Nulato Hills, mostly sunny, highs in the lower 70s, northwest winds to 10 miles per hour. For St. Lawrence Island, cloudy, isolated showers, highs in the upper 50s, south winds 10 miles per hour. For the Bering Strait coast, cloudy, highs in the mid-50s, southwest winds to 10 miles per hour. For the Yukon Delta coast, mostly cloudy, highs in the mid-60s, north winds to 10 miles per hour. For the lower Yukon River, partly sunny, highs in the mid-70s, north winds to 10 miles per hour. For the Kuskokwim Delta, partly sunny, areas of fog, highs in the lower 70s, variable wind 10 miles per hour. And for the southern Seward Peninsula coast, partly sunny, highs in the mid-60s, light winds. We'll have the extended forecast in about a half an hour here on KICY AM 850.

That was Lee Parks Worship with I've Got Joy right here on The Breakfast Club. And continuing our theme of joy today, it's a joy to know that Jesus knows where you and I are standing in our walk with him. When all else around us fails, and it will, you know, the old hymn says, the arm of flesh will fail you, dare not trust your own. It's important for you and me that we walk with Jesus in such a way that that he stays forefront, that not our circumstances, not our issues, not our burdens, not the things that are overwhelming us are the forefront, but Christ is right in front of me. And sometimes the biggest thing that hinders us is our distractions, addictions, things that stand in the way of being able to let Jesus be in the forefront. He gets moved to the side because something else is taking its place. And so today, whatever you may be fighting, struggling with, I just encourage you to make a purpose to fix your eyes upon the Lord and trust him for the finished work. We got a song coming up next, Caleb and John, singing about that finished work, about when Jesus takes us and he transforms us, that he doesn't allow the things, he keeps us center focus, not our sin, not the things that hold us back, not the things that's distracting us, but Christ has made us his object of attention, and his eyes are upon us, and he desires to set us free. So whatever you may be holding on to today, would you just open your hands and let Jesus take it? Let the joy of the Lord fill you. The Lord, Psalms 28:7 says, the Lord is my strength and my shield. My heart trusted in him, and I am helped. Therefore, my heart greatly rejoiceth.

0: With the Wall Street Business Report, I'm Rich Thomason. Oil prices have been on the rise again amid the apparent impasse over the Strait of Hormuz. Inflation will be the focus this week, with new data from July landing at midweek. European consumers can expect natural gas from Cyprus to help meet their energy needs by March 2028. That word from Cyprus's energy minister. The Eastern Mediterranean becoming an alternative energy source for Europe as Russia's war in Ukraine and Middle East instability push Europe to find new sources. Two drivers of Mercedes-AMG cars have filed a class action lawsuit against the luxury automaker, saying that the AMG logo on their driver's seat gets so hot that it literally brands them and causes burns. The plaintiffs want Mercedes to compensate them for medical and other expenses. No comment from Mercedes. For the Wall Street Business Report, I'm Rich Thomason.
1: Aren't those the best donuts?
2: Yeah, they're from Hansen's.
1: Oh yeah, fresh made daily.
2: My favorites are the maple bars.
1: How about the jelly topped?
2: No, I like the maple bars.
1: How about those apple fritters?
2: No, it's the maple bars.
1: How about the jelly topped?
2: Now listen, the best are the maple bars.
3: One thing everybody agrees on, Hansen's donuts are legendary.
1: How about
3: Hansen's
1: apple fritters?
3: In Nome.
2: No, it's the maple bars.

0: While I know it doesn't always feel that way, but we can trust that God is going to be present. He is ever present. The joy of the Lord, as we've said, is our strength. And joy will come. It doesn't always come in the moment, in the situation. John 16:33 says, in this world you'll have tribulations, but be of good cheer. Jesus said, I have overcome the world. Our joy is anchored not in a troubled free life, but in the fact that Jesus has already overcome the world. So whatever you're facing, whatever concerns you're going through today, my friend, the Lord is already on the other side of that, and he's promised to be with us. Not to make all the pain and sorrow go away, because that is the reality of this world. He knew that. He came in the midst of it all. He came in the midst of the sin. He didn't want it to be this way, but sin caused this. But Jesus came that we might have life and that we might have it more abundantly. The kingdom of God is not in all the do's and the don'ts. We're reminded of that from Paul in Romans 14. For the kingdom of God is not meat and drink. It's not what you do and what and how you're doing it, but it's righteousness and peace and joy in the Holy Ghost. Joy is specifically identified as the work that the Holy Spirit brings. And so if today you're needing that joy, Galatians 5:22, as we talked about earlier, the fruit of the Spirit, just call upon the Lord that he would fill you with his fruit, his Spirit, and that you would be anointed by him to overcome the world and fleshes. He's already promised, and the devil, to overcome this world through the power of the Holy Spirit. Ask him, well, Lord Jesus, would you fill me with your Holy Spirit today? I don't even know how I'm supposed to walk. I don't know how to overcome this pain, this anger, this bitterness, this brokenness in my life, what people have done to me, what things I've done to myself. I don't know how to overcome it, but Jesus, I'm asking you to overcome through me, overcome the things of this world and my brokenness, by the power of your Holy Spirit, would you fill me with your righteousness? Come and be Lord of my life. Bring all of your burdens to the feet of Jesus and leave them there, as the old song says, at the cross, where we find our burdens lifted. It's a little bit of a different day today here on the Breakfast Club, as I'm going to have to cut out of here and head over for a meeting and for jury trial, jury going on at the court, and have to show up for notice for that. So anyway, we're going to let music take us to the top of the hour into Care Force, and but I thank you for being here with us today, and encourage you to let your heart keep on singing this theme throughout the day and throughout this week, that the joy of the Lord might be your strength. Here's Gene and Wasmute singing At Calvary, and what a great reminder that that's where we find our strength when we lay our burdens down at Jesus' feet. God bless you, my friend. Thanks for hanging out here with us today, and we'll, Lord willing, see you tomorrow.
1: This is Virgil and Lucy from Nortec. 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

Hello and welcome to CareForce. This is Mary Gandy, and I am so thankful to be joining you this Monday morning. I'm joining you today from Tucson, Arizona, and I hope this Monday morning finds you well. I have several prayer requests, and I want to invite you, if you have a prayer request, to call 1-800-478-5429, or if you are in Nome, you can call 443-2213. Would you join me in prayer? Heavenly Father, we thank you that we can gather here today, wherever we're at, whatever part of the world that we are in. We thank you that we can gather over the radio. We thank you for the ministry of KICY. Lord, be with us today. Help us to turn our hearts to you, Lord, and help us, Lord, to always be worshiping you with our lives. Lord, we thank you and praise you. I have a devotional to share with you this morning, and then I will invite you to pray with me over our prayer requests. What does it look like to put your trust in God? This was the question my spiritual director asked me after I shared the verse that I had been holding on to in recent weeks, which was Psalm 25:1. In you, Lord, my God, I put my trust. The question had been lingering in my mind, along with those first words from Psalm 25. The verse means so much to me, especially when life feels uncertain, where I know my friends are hurting, healing, and I worry about my kids. I keep coming back to trusting God. What does it mean to trust? Is God trustworthy? What does it look like for me not only to find trust in God, but what does it look like to live that out? What does it look like to live out trusting God with my physical being, to walk with that trust each day? First, let's define trust. I went to look up the word trust in my Revel Bible Dictionary and found it interesting that rather than defining the word trust, I was pointed to the word believe, where the definition read to accept as true, to trust. The definition of believer, according to the Revel, is one who puts his or her faith in something or someone, particularly in Jesus. I am currently a middle school teacher, teaching writing to sixth grade students. And if I were teaching a class and we were all together, I would do what I often do with my students, is have them complete an exercise together, maybe even get into groups to do this exercise. I would give you an exercise to look through scripture and find one place where God gives a promise, and then trace that promise to where he has made good on that promise. Maybe you are driving a car or getting your family going for the day or just not in the place to do that right now, but I do encourage you to do that because I know that you can find that all throughout scripture. But I want to share one example, and I encourage you to go back and to do this on your own as well. But I also encourage you, maybe wherever you're at right now, is to just think of one place in scripture. Where can you think of a promise that God has made and that he has fulfilled? I want to trace an example together today. We begin in the book of Genesis as we learn about a man named Abraham, who is Abram when we meet him. Abraham was called by God to take his family and travel
to a new land. Abraham was faithful. He listened and went where God called him. God made a promise, a covenant with Abraham, saying this from Genesis 15, 1 through 6. Do not be afraid, Abram. I am your shield, your very great reward. But Abram said, Sovereign Lord, what can you give me since I remain childless, and the one who will inherit my estate is Eliezer of Damascus? And Abram said, You have given me no children, so a servant in my household will be my heir. Then the word of the Lord came to him. This man will not be your heir, but a son who is your own flesh and blood will be your heir. He took him outside and said, Look up at the sky and count the stars, if indeed you can count them. Then he said to him, So shall your offspring be. Abraham believed the Lord, and he credited it to him as righteousness. We don't have time to read through all of this text. I encourage you to read on in this account. We don't have time to see all of Abraham's belief, or to read about all of Abraham's belief. It was a bit messy what that belief looked like. He and his wife didn't see God's immediate answer to this promise, and so they began to take things into their own hands in some very horrible ways. As their story continues, we get to see more about God's nature. God's nature is that humans don't change God's fulfillment of his promises. He knows us. He knows what it looks like for us to live out trust is often messy. And God returned to Abraham after Abraham and his wife Sarah took things into their own hands, and he called him again to trust in his promise. And I love these words that God spoke to Abraham in Genesis 17:2. He said, I am God Almighty. Walk before me faithfully and be blameless. When God called Abraham to trust him, he told him to walk. It was an action. Trusting God was an action as he called Abraham to walk before him. And so God renewed his covenant with Abraham. And we read on in Genesis 17, verses 3 through 8. Abraham fell face down, and God said to him, As for me, this is my covenant with you. You will be the father of many nations. No longer will you be called Abram. Your name will be Abraham, for I have made you a father of many nations. I will make you very fruitful. I will make nations of you, and kings will come from you. I will establish my covenant as an everlasting covenant between me and you and your descendants after you for the generations to come, to be your God and the God of your descendants after you. The whole land of Canaan, where you now reside as a foreigner, I will give you as an everlasting possession to you and your descendants after you. I will be their God. God continued to unfold what his renewed covenant would look like. God also said to Abraham, As for Sarai, your wife, you are no longer to call her Sarai. Her name will be Sarah. I will bless her and will surely give you a son by her. I will bless her so that she will be the mother of nations. Kings of peoples will come from her. Abraham fell face down. He laughed and said to himself, Will a son be more born to a man 100 years old? Will Sarah bear a child at the age of 90? And Abraham said to God, If only Ishmael might live under your blessing. Then God said, Yes, but your wife Sarah will bear a son, and you will call him Isaac. I will establish my covenant with him as an everlasting covenant
for his descendants after him. Abraham continued to respond as I think any human would. Trust in God means trusting in something we cannot see without creating what we think it should look like in our own minds. Twice in this section of text, Abraham had fallen. He fell down before God. The first time sounds more like he is overwhelmed with what God is saying to him. The second time, more is revealed through Abraham's comments, as he said, laughing to himself as he questions he and Sarah's ability to have a child at the ages of 190 years. Again, people are messy in trusting God, but God is not messy in being trustworthy. And God fulfilled his promise to Abraham and Sarah in Genesis 21:1-7. It says, "Now the Lord was gracious to Sarah as he had said, and the Lord did for Sarah what he promised. Sarah became pregnant and bore a son to Abraham in his old age at the very time God had promised him. Abraham gave the name Isaac to the son Sarah bore him. When his son Isaac was 8 days old, Abraham circumcised him as God commanded him. Abraham was 100 years old when his son Isaac was born to him. Sarah said, 'God has brought me laughter, and everyone who hears about this will laugh with me.' And she added, 'Who would have said to Abraham that Sarah would nurse children, yet I have borne him a son in his old age?'" God's covenant was not only to give them a child, it was an everlasting covenant between me and you and your descendants after you for generations to come, to be your God and the God of your descendants. Genesis 17:7. God's covenant would continue. And what God was and is just that, everlasting in his promises. Abraham's descendants were as numerous as the stars in the sky, if you could count them. Their trust in God was also messy, and things became very dark for the Israelite community. But God's trustworthiness was not messy. Through Abraham's descendants, God promised hope. We hear of this hope from the prophet Isaiah. In Isaiah 9:2, it says, "The people walking in darkness have seen a great light. On those living in the land of deep darkness, a light has dawned." Around 2,000 years later, God gave life again in an unexpected way, entrusting humans to be faithful. This time, it was to a young virgin woman named Mary. We read in Luke chapter 1, verses 26 through 38. In the sixth month of Elizabeth's pregnancy, God sent the angel Gabriel to Nazareth, a town in Galilee, to a virgin pledged to be married to a man named Joseph, a descendant of David. The virgin's name was Mary. The angel went to her and said, "Greetings, you who are highly favored. The Lord is with you." Mary was greatly troubled at his words and wondered what kind of greeting this might be. But the angel said to her, "Do not be afraid, Mary. You have found favor with God. You will conceive and give birth to a son, and you are to call him Jesus. He will be great and will be called the Son of the Most High. The Lord God will give him the throne of his father David, and he will reign over Jacob's descendants forever. His kingdom will never end." "How will this be?" Mary asked the angel, "since I am a virgin." The angel answered, "The Holy Spirit will come on you, and the power of the Most High will overshadow you.
So the Holy One will be born. The Holy One to be born will be called the Son of God. Even Elizabeth, your relative, is going to have a child in her old age, and she who was said to be unable to conceive in her sixth month, for no word from God will ever fail. I am the Lord's servant, Mary answered. May your word to me be fulfilled. Then the angel left her. Jesus, the promise, the fulfillment of that promise to Mary, was also the fulfillment of every promise God has made. Descended from Abraham and Sarah, the light to those living in the darkness, the Son of God. Fully God and fully human, Jesus embodied trusting God with what he was called to do. Through pain and suffering, he took on the weight of the cross, bearing our sin, facing the death that we deserve so that we can live in his grace. The Apostle Paul wrote to the church in Ephesus in Ephesians 2, 5 through 10. But because of his great love for us, God, who is rich in mercy, made us alive with Christ even when we were dead in transgressions. It is by grace you have been saved. And God raised us up with Christ and seated us with him in the heavenly realms in Jesus Christ, in order that in the coming ages,

Why is God worthy of our trust? These are a few powerful verses that lead us to Jesus. No matter what path you take through exploring God's trustworthiness, you will come to Jesus because Jesus is the ultimate fulfillment of that trust. What does it look like for me not only to find comfort in that verse, but to live it out with my physical being, to walk in trust each day? What does that look like to live out trusting, as Psalm 25:1 says, "In you, Lord my God, I put my trust." I was doing some research on Psalm 25:1, specifically the words, "put my trust." The King James Version reads, "Unto thee, O Lord, do I lift up my soul." Wait, I thought, this translation doesn't say anything about trust, as my NIV translation says. So as I continued to research these words translated into Hebrew, I found that nasa is the Hebrew word for lift up, carry, take. "Unto thee, O Lord, do I lift up my soul." What does that look like to lift our soul, to carry our soul, to take our soul to the Lord who has fulfilled this promise of everlasting, the Lord who has fulfilled every promise through Jesus, who gave his life for us, simply ask that we trust in him, the one who has proven trustworthy over and over. I keep coming back to thinking of trusting God and Jesus' words in Matthew 11:28 through 30. Jesus said to his disciples, "Come to me, all you who are weary and burdened, and I will give you rest. Take my yoke upon you and learn from me, for I am gentle and humble in heart, and you will find rest for your souls. For my yoke is easy and my burden is light." This is who we're lifting up our souls to, who we're trusting our souls to. The one who invites us to come to him, even though we are weary and burdened and struggling and imperfect. And we can find rest. In Jesus, we can find rest. We can learn from him. He will be gentle with us, and we will find rest for our souls. What does trusting and lifting up your soul look like today? I wrote down a few thoughts. One could be believing that you are loved by the God of the universe. Today, as you sit here, as you listen to this, whatever is going on in your life, you are loved, and he wants you to believe that you are loved, that there is nothing that you have done that cannot be redeemed by his grace. That he died for you, and that you can confess your sin to him and put your faith in him. Lift up your soul to him. Sometimes I think we need tangible ways to do that. We can do that by lifting up a song. We're called throughout scripture. You can read all throughout the Psalms. It says to sing to the Lord. Lift up a song. Thank God. Thank him. Be grateful. Some other ways that we can lift up our soul, that we can trust God: walking into church, opening our Bibles, putting down the bottle of alcohol or the drugs that are taking a grip on your life, and taking a step to seek help. Taking steps in healing. Taking a walk and talking to God. Asking for help. There's so many ways for us to put our trust in God. But most importantly, it is believing that we are loved by him and that he died for us

and that we can lift up our souls to him. And as a church, how can we help one another to put our trust in God? We can sing together. We can invite our neighbors into church without judgment. We can open up a Bible together with our friend, with our young children, with our teenagers. We can pray again and again for that loved one, for whatever struggle that they are going through. We can help someone with resources that they need to get the help that they need. We can invite someone to go on a walk with us, and we can listen when someone is asking for help and help direct them and pray for them. None of these things are easy on our own, but they are very possible when we take that step, when we walk with God. So I invite you today to walk with the Lord. I invite you today to trust him, to lift your soul up to him, to remember and ponder how much he loves you. Lord, we thank you so much for the gracious, incredible love that you have given to us through your Son, Jesus Christ. Lord, help us as we so imperfectly work out what trusting you looks like. And help us to be reminded that we can come back to you again. That there is no failure, there is no mistake, Lord, that your grace cannot overcome. So help us today, whether we're putting our trust in you for the first time or returning to you for the thousandth time, Lord God, to be reminded that your love and your graciousness is so overwhelming, Lord Jesus. And we thank you and we praise you. Amen. And I invite us now to turn to our Care Force prayer requests, to lift up the prayers of those who have shared them today, to be reminded that God hears each and every one of our prayers. Lord, we thank you today. We thank you for that. We thank you for the confidence that we can pray and that we know you are listening, Jesus. And Lord, help us as you answer each and every one of these prayers, Lord God, to know that you answer them in your time and in your way. Lord, we pray for peace today. We lift up those living in war-torn areas, especially the Ukraine, Israel, Africa, Iran, and the Middle East. Lord God, we pray for a peace that truly is beyond our understanding, Lord God. And Lord, we pray for all people who are making decisions in these areas, Lord, that they would turn to you, that they would let you guide them to peace, Lord Jesus. Lord, we pray with a listener who gives thanks to God for provision and praises God for the outpouring of his Spirit to convict him and cause him to turn his heart and mind over to Jesus. This caller asks for prayer for friends who have recently come to Jesus, that they will be faithful to God and see their families return to Jesus by their influence. Lord Jesus, we lift this listener and all he prays for, those around him, that Lord, that your grace would pour out of him into the lives of those near him, Lord, and that would continue, that those waves of grace would just continue into the lives of all people, Lord Jesus. Lord, we thank you and praise you for that.
Lord, we lift up our next caller who gives thanks to Jesus for the provision of fish for their family and community, and ask for covering prayer for hunters this fall and for provision for moose this year. Lord Jesus, we thank you for all that you provide. We thank you for the berries that come from the land and the fish from the ocean, Lord. And Lord, we pray and we thank you for those provision of those creatures that walk the earth, that Lord, that you provide for the food that is needed. Lord, we pray for all those that are going out in subsistence, for hunters this fall, Lord, that you would guide them in their steps, Lord God, and guide their safety, Lord, as they go about. And Lord, we pray for protection from them, or we pray for protection for them, Lord Jesus. And we thank you, Lord. Our next caller asks for prayer for those family and friends in the village who are addicted and battling temptation. And please pray that they will call on God to deliver them from the demonic spirits of depression and discouragement. Lord, we lift up all of those who are fighting addiction in any way, shape, or form, Lord Jesus. You know them, you created them, you love them, God. And you see the grip that they're setting in, Lord. And we just pray for those chains to be broken, Lord. We pray for freedom from addiction, Lord Jesus. We pray there would be no more craving. We pray, Lord, that they would put their trust in you, God. And have faith that you love them deeply. That your love will fill in those places in their hearts, Lord, where they are longing for things of this world. And Lord, for those who are feeling depression and loneliness, Lord, and those who are battling emotions that are so challenging, Lord. Lord, we lift them up to you today, Lord. Lord, we pray for guidance for them to receive the help that they need, Lord God, in these struggles. Lord, we pray that hopelessness would cease and hope, Lord, that your hope would fill their hearts, Lord God. Help us, Lord, as neighbors and as family and as community members to walk alongside them, to remind them that they are loved and created fearfully and wonderfully. Lord, help us to pray and just ask you, Lord, who needs a phone call today? Who needs a visit? Who needs an encouraging word? And help us, Lord, to not be too busy, but to take the time to do that. And Lord, we pray for their spiritual walk, Lord Jesus, that they would hold tightly onto you, that they would trust in your love, God. Lord, we lift up our local churches. We lift up our pastors, Lord, our leaders in our churches, Lord God, and every single person who walks through the door, and every single person, Lord, who we want to walk through the door, Lord Jesus. We pray for those today who feel any kind of shame, Lord God, that we pray that they would walk in and be met with your grace, Lord, and hear your messages, Lord, that the words that you share through our pastors, Lord, through our worship songs, through your word, Lord God, that they would hear your grace. Lord, we pray for our students and our teachers and our school faculty and staff as the new school year approaches, Lord.
We pray that for students that they learn and the things that they learn, Lord God, would continue to build them up to be the people that you've called them to be, God. We pray that each student would know they are valued and loved. Lord, that your forgiveness and your grace would be apparent throughout our schools. Lord Jesus, we just praise you so much for this day. We thank you for the time together. We thank you for the ministry of KSEY. Lord, we thank you for your unending grace. We thank you that you are so trustworthy, God. We thank you that all we have to do is turn to Scripture to be reminded of that trustworthiness and to be reminded of that grace, Lord. Lord, help us to take the time to be in your word, to share in your word together, to be in community together, Lord Jesus, around your grace and surrounded by your grace, God. We thank you and we praise you, God. Amen. I want to remind you that if you have a CareForce prayer request, that you can call 1-800-478-5429, or if you're in Nome, you can call 443-2213. I pray that today that you feel the grace of God, that you are reminded of how much you are loved by Him. I look forward to seeing you again. God bless.

0: Mary Peltola served 2 terms in Congress. She passed 0 bills. Peltola voted against Alaska's energy jobs and against our defense bases. Now, the do-nothing Congresswoman wants to raise our taxes. Mary Peltola can't win on the issues that matter to Alaskans. That's why she and the lower 48 liberals are lying about Dan Sullivan. Here's Kodiak hunting guide Sam Rohr to set the record straight.
1: I've seen Dan Sullivan take a Kodiak brown bear down with one shot, and he brings that same toughness and focus to Washington. The lower 48 liberals, they're lying about Dan's record. Nobody fights harder for Alaska than Dan.
2: He defends oil and gas to lower costs,
1: creates Alaska jobs, and protects hunting, fishing, and our Second Amendment rights. His opponent?
2: She was handpicked by the radical left.
1: Alaska needs my friend, Dan Sullivan.
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0: Paid for by Alaskans for Dan Sullivan.
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6: Here's Western Alaska's weather outlook from KICY AM 850. For Eastern Norton Sound and the Nulato Hills, including Ulaklit and Shaktulik, mostly sunny, highs in the lower 70s, northwest winds to 10 miles per hour. And tonight, partly cloudy, lows in the lower 50s, west winds to 10 miles per hour. For St. Lawrence Island, including Gamble and Savunga, cloudy, isolated showers, highs in the upper 50s, south winds to 10 miles per hour. And tonight, cloudy with isolated showers, lows in the upper 40s, south winds to 15 miles per hour. For the Bering Strait coast, including Teller and Diomede, cloudy, highs in the mid-50s, south winds 10 miles per hour. And tonight, mostly cloudy, lows in the upper 40s, south winds around 10 miles per hour. For the Yukon Delta coast, including Ammonik and Kotlik, mostly cloudy, highs in the mid-60s, north winds to 10 miles per hour. And tonight, partly cloudy, lows in the upper 40s, north winds to 10 miles per hour. For the lower Yukon River, including Russian Mission and Pilot Station, partly sunny, highs in the mid-70s, north winds to 10 miles per hour. And tonight, partly cloudy, lows in the lower 50s, northwest winds to 10 miles per hour. For the Kuskokwim Delta, including Nightmute and Hooper Bay, partly sunny, areas of fog, highs in the lower 70s, variable wind 10 miles per hour. And tonight, partly cloudy, areas of fog, lows in the lower 50s, north winds 15 miles per hour. And for the southern Seward Peninsula coast, including Nome and Golovin, partly sunny, highs in the mid-60s, light winds. And tonight, partly cloudy, lows in the upper 40s, light winds. I'm Nathaniel. And that's the weather outlook from KICY AM 850.

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1: Yeah, they're from Hanson's.
0: Oh yeah, fresh made daily.
1: My favorites are the maple bars.
0: How about the jelly topped?
1: No, I like the maple bars.
0: How about those apple fritters?
1: No, it's the maple bars.
0: How about the jelly topped?
1: Now listen, the best are the maple bars.
2: One thing everybody agrees on, Hanson's donuts are legendary.
0: How about
2: Hanson's
0: apple fritters?
2: In Nome.
1: No, it's the maple bars.
3: If you want to have a philosophical discussion about the subject of grandchildren, sorry, I'm busy. If you want to talk about my grandson or granddaughter, I got all the time in the world. I hope you do. Now, see, if you want to discuss the institution of marriage, say goodnight. If you listen to this broadcast very much, you've heard a lot about the woman that I loved over so many years very much. You know my Karen. Now, you want to talk about that relationship, that would be my wife. Be glad to talk to you for a long time about that. No brainer. Because it's the difference between the institution and the person. Well, I'm Ron Hutchcraft. I want to have a word with you today about the missing person. Now, you can know all about children and not have a son or daughter. You can know all about marriage and not have a husband or wife. You can know all about children. You can know all about marriage. You can know all about church, all about Christianity, and not have Christ. It's that great danger that's behind our word for today from the Word of God in 2 Corinthians 13, verse 5. Now, these words are actually written to church folks. It says, examine yourselves to see whether you are in the faith. Test yourselves. Do you not realize that Christ Jesus is in you? Unless, of course, you failed the test. God says it's important to not assume that you have Jesus just because you're in his club. Because you could even be a charter member of his club, or maybe you're an officer or a leader in his club. The question isn't, am I in Christ's group? It's, is Jesus Christ in me? 1 John 5:11 and 12 couldn't make it more clear-cut. He who has the Son, that's S-O-N, has life. He who does not have the Son of God does not have life. Now that's eternal life, whether or not you're going to heaven. And it comes down to one thing and one thing alone. Do you have the Son of God? The answer depends on whether or not there's ever been a time when you, in essence, stood at Jesus' cross and said two words, for me. Whether or not there's been a time when you made a conscious commitment of you to Jesus, putting all your trust in him to forgive your sin and take you to heaven when you die. If you did that, well, you know you did. If you don't know you did, you probably didn't. Some of the most surprised people in hell are going to be people who believed all the Jesus beliefs, went to all the Jesus meetings, impressed all the Jesus people, and tried to do a lot of good Jesus things. But somehow they missed Jesus in all of it. Like a person who knows about marriage, who's been to many weddings, who thinks marriage is a great idea, but isn't married. There are a lot of church folks who have the system, but they don't have the Savior. Maybe you. The reason all you've learned and done about Jesus leaves you feeling so hollow and incomplete, maybe because your heart is still missing Jesus. But it doesn't have to be that way for one more day. No, he's come knocking at the door of your heart one more time. And the hardest part for you could be just finally admitting that after all this, Jesus is still not in your heart. But that one step will finally free you to finally know Christ for real. So if you're ready to move from the religion to the relationship, will you tell Jesus that right now? Jesus, I don't want to just have beliefs about you. I want to belong to you. I turn from my sin. You died for that. And I believe you walked out of your grave under your own power. And so beginning this day, Jesus, you've got me. I'm yours. Listen, today, if that's where your heart is, you are ready for this, go to our website. It's for you. We made it for someone like you at this point. Make sure you've got this done. Here's the website, anewstory.com. That's anewstory.com. Check it out, please. You're so close, but you're not quite in, but you're about to be. And it will feel so good to go to sleep tonight knowing you finally belong to Jesus.
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2: Here is your fast forecast from KICY AM 850. For our eastern Norton Sound and the Nulato Hills, mostly sunny, highs in the lower 70s, northwest winds to 10 miles per hour. For St. Lawrence Island, cloudy, isolated showers, highs in the upper 50s, south winds 10 miles per hour. For the Bering Strait coast, cloudy, highs in the mid-50s, southwest winds to 10 miles per hour. For the Yukon Delta coast, mostly cloudy, highs in the mid-60s, north winds to 10 miles per hour. For the lower Yukon River, partly sunny, highs in the mid-70s, north winds to 10 miles per hour. For the Kuskokwim Delta, partly sunny, areas of fog, highs in the lower 70s, variable wind 10 miles per hour. And for the southern Seward Peninsula coast, partly sunny, highs in the mid-60s, light winds. We'll have the extended forecast in about a half an hour here on KICY AM 850.

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This is KICY AM 850. That was Mercy Me with To Not Worship You. 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Back to the music. It's We the Kingdom now with Rescue Me.

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1: 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This is KICY AM 850. That's a cause. That song is cause for the theme that we've had today, which was joy. All through the morning show, we've been focused on the theme of joy, the joy of the Lord that is our strength. Without His joy, we don't have strength to live this life, but with the joy of the Lord, we can live and endure and have hope that is greater than this life can ever produce. Rejoice in the Lord. David said, he says, why are you cast down, O my soul? Why is my heart disquieted within me? Hope thou in God, I shall yet praise him, the help of my countenance and my God. Philippians 4:4 says, rejoice in the Lord always. And again, I say rejoice. The rejoicing comes because of the reality that we know he's going to fix it all someday. It may not be right now that this is not our heaven, obviously. It feels like a lot of hell going on in this world. But we have this hope that in Christ, when all things are said and done, he's going to make things, all things new. He's going to make things, all things right. First Peter reminds us that whom having not seen, though we don't see him physically, yet we love him. Even though now we see him not, yet believing in Christ, we rejoice with joy unspeakable and full of glory. That glory yet to be revealed through Christ. He's our hope. He's our life. He's our light. And I just encourage you to cast all your cares upon him today. He's the one who gives us strength to face the journey. Restore unto me the joy of thy salvation and uphold me with a free spirit, David said in Psalms 51:12. May the joy of the Lord give you strength as you go on through your day.
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1: Here's Western Alaska's weather outlook from KICY AM 850 for Eastern Norton Sound and the Nulato Hills, including Unalakleet and Shaktulik. Mostly sunny, highs in the lower 70s, northwest winds to 10 miles per hour. And tonight, partly cloudy, lows in the lower 50s, west winds to 10 miles per hour. For St. Lawrence Island, including Gamble and Savunga, cloudy, isolated showers, highs in the upper 50s, south winds to 10 miles per hour. And tonight, cloudy with isolated showers, lows in the upper 40s, south winds to 15 miles per hour. For the Bering Strait coast, including Teller and Diomede, cloudy, highs in the mid-50s, south winds 10 miles per hour. And tonight, mostly cloudy, lows in the upper 40s, south winds around 10 miles per hour. For the Yukon Delta coast, including Ammonik and Kotlik, mostly cloudy, highs in the mid-60s, north winds to 10 miles per hour. And tonight, partly cloudy, lows in the upper 40s, north winds to 10 miles per hour. For the lower Yukon River, including Russian Mission and Pilot Station, partly sunny, highs in the mid-70s, north winds to 10 miles per hour. And tonight, partly cloudy, lows in the lower 50s, northwest winds to 10 miles per hour. For the Kuskokwim Delta, including Nightmute and Hooper Bay, Partly sunny, areas of fog, highs in the lower 70s, variable wind, 10 miles per hour. And tonight, partly cloudy, areas of fog, lows in the lower 50s, north winds, 15 miles per hour. And for the southern Seward Peninsula coast, including Nome and Golovin, partly sunny, highs in the mid-60s, light winds. And tonight, partly cloudy, lows in the upper 40s, light winds. I'm Nathaniel, and that's the weather outlook from KICY AM 850.

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1: Yeah, they're from Hanson's.
0: Oh yeah, fresh made daily.
1: My favorites are the maple bars.
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1: No, I like the maple bars.
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4: God's word for us today, therefore there is now no condemnation for those who are in Christ Jesus, Romans 8:1. In the book of Romans, the prior chapter 7 lays out sin in the law by Paul. Then it begins chapter 8 with what famous word he really likes to use, therefore. You always have to ask when you see this word in Scripture, what is the therefore? It's there because the Apostle Paul flips the table on his sermon about sin and the law to bring his famous new sermon, a one-line truth that changes everything. I mean everything known about Jesus changes. Simply put, if you are a fully committed follower of Jesus Christ and are abiding with him, you cannot be condemned for your sins and law-breaking. This is great news. This is Dr. Keith Hamilton, Alaska Christian College's president, reminding you that because he lives, you can face tomorrow.

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1: Here is your fast forecast from KICY AM 850. For our eastern Norton Sound and the Nulato Hills, mostly sunny. Highs in the lower 70s, northwest winds to 10 miles per hour. For St. Lawrence Island, cloudy, isolated showers. Highs in the upper 50s, south winds 10 miles per hour. For the Bering Strait coast, cloudy, highs in the mid-50s, southwest winds to 10 miles per hour. For the Yukon Delta coast, mostly cloudy, highs in the mid-60s, north winds to 10 miles per hour. For the lower Yukon River, partly sunny, highs in the mid-70s, north winds to 10 miles per hour. For the Kuskokwim Delta, partly sunny, areas of fog, highs in the lower 70s, variable wind 10 miles per hour. And for the southern Seward Peninsula coast, partly sunny, highs in the mid-60s, light winds. We'll have the extended forecast in about a half an hour here on KICY AM 850.

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Toby Mac and CC Winans with All My Soul out of Psalms 103. And here's a note for you from the KICY clipboard. The Nome Rec Center is hosting Kinder Gym for kids ages 6 years old and younger. And that's today, that's Wednesday and Friday from 10 to noon in the main gymnasium. Mondays and Wednesdays, there is an admission fee of $7 for one child and then $1 for each additional child. Kinder Gym's free on Fridays, but if you'd like more information, you can call the Nome Rec Center, 907-443-6645. If it's still rainy and dreary, you might want to take that opportunity up today. Nice to get the kids out of the house and not into the mud. Back to music. It's Natalie Angapak with Many and Great, Oh God.

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1: Why God chooses to use some individuals and seemingly ignores those with far greater talents is always something that defies human logic. The fact is that God often uses those who have little to recommend them when it comes to entitlement through education, family connections, and even intelligence. Yet the biographies of those who have made a mark for God indicates that they share three common traits. One, they respond to God's call in their lives. Two, their simple faith in God is marked by complete obedience. And three, what they have they give to the Lord completely and without reservation. Such was a man who lived centuries ago, whose name was Abraham. Called by God, he took his family and possessions and set out on a long trek through the desert to a place which God had promised. An interesting comment found in the book of Hebrews says, "By faith Abraham, when called to go to a place he would later receive as his inheritance, obeyed and went even though he did not know where he was going." Did you notice that last phrase? He did not know where he was going. Now, for a minute, consider how all of this must have looked to Abraham's friends and neighbors. Do you suppose conversations went something like this? "Say, Abe, we noticed that you folks are packing. Where are you headed?" "I really don't know," Abe replies. "We're just following the Lord." "Really? Well, how are you going to make it? I mean,

0: God can be trusted. And no matter how foolish it may appear to others, you make the commitment to trust Him and serve Him. You're going to hear from some who will ridicule you and try to make you feel stupid. When Mrs. Albert Einstein was once asked if she understood the theory of relativity, she replied, "No, but I know my husband does, and I know that Albert can be trusted." Faith demands commitment at the level of your heart. Obedience demands commitment at the level of your feet. You see, there are two parts to this issue of faith. The first is intellectual. This concerns what you believe. But the second, more important, is trust. And that involves action. Of Abraham, the Bible says, "He obeyed and he went." For the child of God, obedience is not an option. It's a command. And when you are confronted with a command, you have two choices: to obey or disobey. There is no third choice. A closing thought. Abraham was not perfect, but he was obedient, and God rewarded that obedience in a very large way.
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0: Serving all of Western Alaska and the Russian Far East, this is KICY AM 850. That was Phil Wickham with Homesick for Heaven. Before that, Paul Sisters with Amanda. I have never been this homesick before, and Don DeGreat and Strong Tower with I'm Rich. Psalms 46:1 is the verse of the day, and it says this: God is our refuge and strength, an ever-present help in trouble. What a testimony that David gave, and it's still true today. God alone, my friend, is our refuge and strength. Whatever you're facing, whatever you're needing strength for, refuge from, God alone. Find your source of strength in Him. Hide your soul in Christ, and let Him fill you with His Spirit. That's where the joy and strength come from to endure. Thanks for hanging out with us today on The Breakfast Club. And now we've got more great programming coming up. But may the Lord bless you the rest of your day. May the joy of the Lord fill you and give you strength in all you do.
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0: Here's Western Alaska's weather outlook from KICY AM 850. For Eastern Norton Sound and the Nulato Hills, including Ulaklit and Shaktulik, mostly sunny, highs in the lower 70s, northwest winds to 10 miles per hour, and tonight partly cloudy, lows in the lower 50s, west winds to 10 miles per hour. For St. Lawrence Island, including Gamble and Savunga, cloudy, isolated showers, highs in the upper 50s, south winds to 10 miles per hour, and tonight cloudy with isolated showers, lows in the upper 40s, south winds to 15 miles per hour. For the Bering Strait coast, including Teller and Diomede, cloudy, highs in the mid-50s, south winds 10 miles per hour. And tonight, mostly cloudy, lows in the upper 40s, south winds around 10 miles per hour. For the Yukon Delta coast, including Amonik and Kotlik, mostly cloudy, highs in the mid-60s, north winds to 10 miles per hour. And tonight, partly cloudy, lows in the upper 40s, north winds to 10 miles per hour. For the lower Yukon River, including Russian Mission and Pilot Station, partly sunny, highs in the mid-70s, north winds to 10 miles per hour. And tonight, partly cloudy, lows in the lower 50s, northwest winds to 10 miles per hour. For the Kuskokwim Delta, including Nightmute and Hooper Bay, partly sunny, areas of fog, highs in the lower 70s, variable wind 10 miles per hour. And tonight, partly cloudy, areas of fog, lows in the lower 50s, north winds 15 miles per hour. And for the southern Seward Peninsula coast, including Nome and Golovin, partly sunny, highs in the mid-60s, light winds. And tonight, partly cloudy, lows in the upper 40s, light winds. I'm Nathaniel, and that's the weather outlook from KICY AM 850.

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3: 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Freedom also from the curse of the law, freedom from the fear of condemnation, freedom from the demands of other people and their expectations, freedom from slavery to human opinion, freedom from that old life, that old nature. And that kind of freedom was purchased by love, God's love.
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You know that a lot of people really believe that God will not be able to forgive them, and that Jesus just can't save them. Oh, but I tell you, Jesus saved and he forgave murderers and thieves, liars and cheats, alcoholics, adulterers, you name it. He saved them all. There's no sin or habit that's too great. And he wants to save you. He loves you. You're precious to him.

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1: From the Christian News Radio Network, I'm Joe Miller. Iran's foreign minister says there's no chance of negotiations restarting until they're compensated for what he called U.S. violations of the Memorandum of Understanding. His comments came as President Trump told Axios the U.S. is only semi-negotiating with Iran in order to let the pressure build. He added, it'll work out. It always works out. America's critical infrastructure under attack, facing increasing cyber threats. News Nation's Marky Martin.
2: More than 12 states are investigating a wave of suspected cyber attacks targeting water systems, and those attacks are being investigated for possibly being orchestrated by Iran. And now some water companies are enlisting volunteer hackers and AI programs to better protect their infrastructure. A cybersecurity nonprofit called Franklin actually dispatches hackers to water facilities to check on everything from their passwords to their response plans.
1: And it's not just water infrastructure. Over the weekend, a California city had to declare a state of emergency after a cyber attack brought down their communication operations, including 911. More news ahead. Now here's a word from our sponsor.
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1: A swearing-in ceremony will be held for Todd Blanche today as he's set to become the next U.S. Attorney General. Zenit confirming the acting AG Saturday after weeks of debate with a handful of Republicans in opposition. The vote was 50-49 with Republican Senator Susan Collins of Maine and Lisa Murkowski of Alaska joining Democrats in opposition. U.S. is in the midst of several foodborne outbreaks, namely Cyclosporina and Salmonella. Lack of government oversight of the national food chain could be part of the issue. President and founder of Midtown Atlanta Nephrology spoke with News Nation. The doctor advises to pay close attention to recall and buying from local farms when you can. More drivers using the autopilot of self-driving models with Tesla as an industry leader, but many are concerned more crashes are reported. Here's News Nation's Marcus Espinosa.
5: Fuel Cell Works is reporting that the most recent data from Tesla and the National Highway Traffic Safety Administration show that in May, there were 207 Tesla crashes in autopilot or self-driving modes. That's the most in any month ever. And they say the electric car company redacted information to identify if the cars were in autopilot or full self-driving at the time.
1: Tesla says it's the driver's responsibility to stay alert. From Christian News Radio Network, I'm Joe Miller. For more, go to ChristianNewsRadio.org.
6: With the Wall Street Business Report, I'm Rich Thomason. Oil prices have been on the rise again amid the apparent impasse over the Strait of Hormuz. Inflation will be the focus this week, with new data from July landing at midweek. European consumers can expect natural gas from Cyprus to help meet their energy needs by March 2028. That word from Cyprus's energy minister. The Eastern Mediterranean becoming an alternative energy source for Europe as Russia's war in Ukraine and Middle East instability push Europe to find new sources. Two drivers of Mercedes-AMG cars have filed a class action lawsuit against the luxury automaker, saying that the AMG logo on their driver's seat gets so hot that it literally brands them and causes burns. The plaintiffs want Mercedes to compensate them for medical and other expenses. No comment from Mercedes. For the Wall Street Business Report, I'm Rich Thomason.
7: With Alaska News, I'm Nathaniel Hobbs. The Alaska Beacon says the U.S. Department of Education is expected to award $41.3 million in grant funding through the Alaska Native Education Program to 26 Alaska grantees after some delay, according to an announcement from Alaska Republican U.S. Senator Lisa Murkowski. The grant funding was expected on July 1st, but has been delayed more than a month. Grantees alerted Murkowski's office they had not yet received the funding, prompting Murkowski to press the U.S. Secretary of Education, Linda McMahon, to release the award funding, according to the statement on August 5th. Quote, last week I raised this issue with Secretary McMahon, and I'm pleased she agreed to expedite the obligation for the funds for the Alaska Native Education Program grants that Congress appropriated earlier this year, unquote, Senator Murkowski wrote. The Alaska Native Education Program provides federal funding to meet the unique education needs of Alaska Natives and to support education programs to benefit Alaska Native people, according to the program website. Officials with the U.S. Department of Education's grant office for the program did not give a reason for the delay or specify when the funds will be dispensed after a query on Friday. The grants are awarded to tribes, tribal organizations, and school districts with the majority of Alaska Native students to support a variety of initiatives across a three-year grant period. And as reported by the Alaska Beacon, the University of Alaska Board of Regents unanimously approved a cut in the tuition rate for out-of-state students to create a standard tuition rate for all residents and non-resident students across campuses and degree types beginning in fall of 2027. The board preliminarily approved the change at a special meeting on Tuesday. Final vote is expected in November. University officials said the goal is to simplify students' billing and attract more students to the University of Alaska. Quote, it really moves steps forward in our goal to student recruitment and retention, and it creates a lot of certainty and clarity for students coming into the system, especially for out-of-state students, unquote, said the new University of Alaska president, Matt Cooper, in just his second day on the job at a special online board meeting on Tuesday. Currently, out-of-state tuition is double to quadruple the amount of resident tuition, depending on the degree type. For example, an undergraduate credit costs $251 for a resident student, whereas it costs $875 per credit for a non-resident student in the University of Alaska Anchorage system. The change would create a standard tuition rate for all students, including international students, subject to applicable special tuition rates and surcharge rates. Cooper noted that the university estimates 75% of UA graduates stay and work in Alaska, so it hopes attracting more students will provide long-term benefits for the state. And that's Alaska News.
8: Here's Western Alaska's weather forecast from KICY AM 850. For eastern Norton Sound and the Nulato Hills, including Stebbins and Koik. Today, mostly sunny, highs in the lower 70s, northwest winds to 10. And tonight, partly cloudy, lows in the lower 50s, west winds to 10. For St. Lawrence Island, including Gamble and Savunga, today cloudy, isolated showers, highs in the upper 50s, south winds to 10. And tonight cloudy with isolated showers, lows in the upper 40s, south winds to 15. For the Bering Strait Coast, including Breving Mission and Diomede, today cloudy, highs in the mid 50s, southwest winds to 10. And tonight mostly cloudy, lows in the upper 40s, south winds around 10. For the Yukon Delta Coast, including Alakanak and Chivik, today mostly cloudy, highs in the mid-60s, north winds to 10. And tonight, partly cloudy, lows in the upper 40s, north winds to 10. For the Lower Yukon River, including St. Mary's and Marshall, today partly sunny, highs in the mid-70s, north winds to 10. And tonight, partly cloudy, lows in the lower 50s, northwest winds to 10. For the Kuskokwim Delta, including Aniak and Hooper Bay, today partly sunny, areas of fog, highs in the lower 70s, variable wind 10 miles an hour. And tonight partly cloudy, areas of fog, lows in the lower 50s, north winds to 15. And for the southern Seward Peninsula coast, including Nome and Gullivan, today partly sunny, highs in the mid-60s, light winds. And tonight partly cloudy, lows in the upper 40s, light winds. I'm Cody, and that's your weather forecast from KICY AM 850.
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1: This is the Alaska Department of Fish and Game of the Yukon River Subsistence Fishing Announcement, recorded Tuesday, August 4th. Fall season management is in place in the lower river and has been transitioning to upriver districts based on historic fall chum salmon run timing. Projections indicate that the run is likely to meet the lower end of the drainage wide escapement goal. However, even with a run size within the escapement goal range of 300,000 to 600,000 fish, Canadian treaty goals are not anticipated to be met. Therefore, directed subsistence fishing for fall chum salmon in the main stem Yukon River is highly unlikely to occur. Currently, subsistence fishing for non-salmon is open 24 hours per day with selective gear types, including dip nets, beach seines, manned fish wheels, and hook and line gear. Pink and sockeye salmon may be retained, but Chinook, Chum, and Coho salmon must be released alive. In the Coastal District, District 1, District 2, District 3, and the Innoko River, from the Nausknaut Peninsula, north to Point Romanoff, including the Black River and communities of Chivac, Hooper Bay, Scammon Bay, Nunamiqua, Alakanuk, Amonic, Kotlik, Mountain Village, Pickus Point, St. Mary's, Pilot Station, Marshall, Russian Mission, Holy Cross, and Shagaluk, subsistence fishing for fall chum and coho salmon is closed. Chinook, chum, and coho must be released alive immediately from selective gear types. Subsistence fishing with 4-inch or smaller mesh nets district-wide will open on a weekly schedule from noon Thursdays to noon Sundays until further notice. Nets are restricted to 60 feet or less in length and must be operated as a set net near shore. Subsistence fishing for whitefish and other non-salmon with 6-inch gill nets is open in designated non-salmon areas off the main stem river only. Please see Fall Season Advisory Announcements numbers 1, 2, and 3 for the named lists, GPS coordinates, and maps of these designated whitefish harvest areas. Nets are restricted to 60 feet or less in length, cannot block more than half the width of any waterway, and must be operated as a set net near shore. As a reminder, all gill nets must clearly be marked with a buoy or float that has the fisherman's first initial, last name, and address. They cannot be submerged during ice-free months and must have visible floating corks. If you have questions about this or any announcement, please call the Amonic office at 907-949-1320 or the Fairbanks office at 907-459-7274. The subsistence fishing schedule is available 24 hours per day at 1-866-479-7387. Please note that there is a federal special action in place and federal closures align with this announcement. Contact Holly Carroll at 907-351-3029 for more information. Thank you for listening. This is

0: It's an announcement from the Alaska Department of Fish and Game in Nome for the Norton Sound District. Commercial salmon gillnet fishing will open for two 24-hour periods in Norton Sound Subdistricts 2 through 6, the Gullivan, Elam, Norton Bay, Shaktulik, and Unalakleet Subdistricts. Norton Sound Subdistricts 2 through 6 will open to commercial salmon fishing for two 24-hour periods, from 6 p.m. Sunday, August 9, until 6 p.m. Monday, August 10, and from 6 p.m. Wednesday, August 12, until 6 p.m. Thursday, August 13. All commercial fishing periods are directed to target chum and coho salmon, with gillnet mesh size restricted to 6 inches or less. As previously announced, commercial fishing in Subdistricts 2 through 4, the Gullivan, Elam, and Norton Bay Subdistricts, opened to commercial salmon fishing at 6 p.m. Wednesday, August 5, and will close 6 p.m. Friday, August 7. In the Nome Subdistrict, marine waters west of Cape Nome and all freshwaters of the Nome Subdistrict are closed to subsistence gillnet fishing from 6 p.m. on Mondays until 6 p.m. on Wednesdays each week. 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For any fisheries questions or for assistance obtaining a subsistence salmon permit, please call Fish and Game in Nome at 907-443-5167. This has been an informational update from the Alaska Department of Fish and Game in Nome.
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2: The next Nome tide will be a high tide at 1:18 p.m., followed by a low tide at 9:50 p.m. The marine forecast for Western Alaska coastal waters out to 15 nautical miles. Post at 3:46 a.m. Monday, August the 10th. Outlook to Tuesday. Zone 2802, Doll Point to Quick Pack. Today, north winds 10 knots, seas 2 feet. Tonight, north winds 10 knots, seas 2 feet. Tuesday, north winds 5 knots, seas 1 foot. Tuesday night, southwest winds, 5 knots, seas, 1 foot. Zone 2803, quick pack to Cape Stevens. Today, north winds, 10 knots, seas, 2 feet. Tonight, northwest winds, 10 knots, seas, 2 feet. Tuesday, northwest winds, 5 knots, seas, 1 foot. Tuesday night, northwest winds, 5 knots, seas, 1 foot. Zone 2804, Cape Stevens to Moses Point. Today, north winds, 10 knots, seas, 2 feet. Tonight, west winds, 10 knots, seas, 2 feet. Tuesday, south winds, 5 knots, seas, 1 foot. Tuesday night, west winds, 10 knots, seas, 2 feet. Zone 2805, Moses Point to Sledge Island. Today, north winds, 5 knots, becoming west, seas, 2 feet. Tonight, west winds, 10 knots, seas, 2 feet. Tuesday, west winds, 10 knots, seas, 2 feet. Tuesday night, west winds, 10 knots, seas, 2 feet. Zone 2806, Sledge Island to Wales. Today, west winds, 5 knots, seas, 2 feet. Tonight, west winds, 5 knots, seas, 2 feet. Tuesday, south winds, 10 knots, seas, 2 feet. Tuesday night, south winds, 15 knots, seas, 3 feet. Zone 2816, south side of St. Lawrence Island. Today, south winds, 10 knots, seas, 3 feet. Tonight, south winds, 15 knots, seas, 3 feet. Tuesday, south winds, 15 knots, seas, 3 feet. Tuesday night, south winds, 15 knots, seas, 3 feet. Zone 2817, north side of St. Lawrence Island. Today, south winds, 10 knots, seas, 2 feet. Tonight, south winds, 15 knots, seas, 3 feet. Tuesday, south winds, 15 knots, seas, 3 feet. Tuesday night, south winds, 15 knots, seas, 3 feet.

0: If you want to understand God's heart for the home, start with his design for marriage. And that's where we're headed this time on Through the Bible. So if you have a copy of God's Word, turn to Matthew chapter 19, the classic passage where Jesus answers questions about divorce. Our teacher is Dr. J. Vernon McGee, of course, and he's going to walk us through his response to questions that are as old as, well, you'll see, they're as old as Moses. I'm Steve Schwetz, welcoming you aboard the Bible bus. And as you get settled, let's listen to a couple of conversations from fellow passengers traveling with us. First, here's a longtime listener from Georgia. Her name is Dale.
1: I love to tell the story because it's transformed my life and generations thereafter. My name is Dale from Toccoa, Georgia. When I was 16, I was a brand new Christian and knew nothing. And one of the pastors who discipled me early on handed me a booklet by Dr. J. Vernon McGee on the tabernacle and what it meant in terms of demonstrating Christ in the midst of his people. I was so fascinated by that study that I began to be a devoted listener on the radio to Dr. Vernon McGee, and then digitally, my children listened as I raised them, my husband also, and through all the years of him going through seminary, us going to a mission field, me going to law school, Dr. J. Vernon McGee and you two were with us always. I just wanted to say that we've come full circle now, and I just bought a set of Lego blocks for my grandson to turn into a facsimile of the early tabernacle. And I'm getting the booklet from Dr. Vernon McGee to explain how you see Christ in the tabernacle. So you guys have just been very useful for our family and helping us to know and deeply understand what God has spoken to us through the Bible, and appreciate you very much.
0: What a fun way to learn about the tabernacle. We love it when God's Word is a family affair. And then here's a short note from a listener in Argentina who joins us in Spanish. Hello, I'm Marcelo. I listen to your daily program and learn so much. 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Well, if hearing these stories makes you pause and consider how God's Word is shaping your life, you know that we'd love to hear your story too. You can send us a note through the feedback section of the app or email us if you prefer that at BibleBus@ttb.org. And if you love letters, we do too, and you can write it to Box 7100, Pasadena, California, 91109. In Canada, Box 25325, London, Ontario, N6C, 6B1. Or if you prefer the phone, just leave us a voicemail anytime at 1-800-65-BIBLE. Let's pray. Heavenly Father, we're so grateful for your word as it reaches into the lives of those who listen around the world. May your spirit be the joy and courage of us and everyone listening. We ask this in Jesus' name. Amen. Here's Dr. J. Vernon McGee with our study of Matthew 19 on Through the Bible.
2: Now today, friends, our study brings us here to the 19th chapter of the Gospel of Matthew. And this, by the way, is a very, very important chapter. And these chapters, as you well know, are just chock full of very wonderful things that we are in right now. It's very difficult, actually, for me to finish a chapter in each broadcast because they are actually so rich and so meaningful. Now, here in chapter 19, very briefly, we are going to see the Lord Jesus entering Judea. We'll see him proclaiming God's standard for marriage and the only grounds for divorce given. Now, it may be right now you'd like to go to the telephone, call up some friend that you and this party have had maybe some discussion about divorce, and listen to the broadcast today. Then we'll see the Lord Jesus blessing little children. He meets a rich young ruler, and he points the apostles to their position in the coming kingdom. We're going to do our best to cover the chapter, but the chances are that we just might not do that today. Now, in this movement that we have here in Matthew, our attention now is directed to the geography of the gospel. Do you notice how the chapter opens? It came to pass that when Jesus had finished these sayings, what sayings? Well, the ones that we been considering back here in chapter 17, in fact, beginning of 16, 17 and 18. And now he's finished those, and he departed from Galilee and came into the coasts of Judea beyond Jordan. Now, have you noted the movement that we have actually in a physical and geographical sense now? He began up yonder in Caesarea Philippi, announced that he was going to Jerusalem to die. He moved down into Galilee, and he was in that area around Capernaum and the Sea of Galilee. In fact, all around it, he crossed over to Gadara. And now we find he leaves Galilee, and he came into the coasts of Judea beyond Jordan. That means on the east bank of the Jordan. And great multitudes followed him, and he healed them there. Now, I'd like to put together two words again to emphasize what we've emphasized again and again. One is multitudes, and the other is healed. Multitudes healed. Not just a few, but multitudes were healed. I'm more and more impressed by this. And I would say that if you're going to be a faith healer, brother, you ought to go to the hospitals and empty them. That's the thing that should be done. That's what our Lord did when he went by. I tell you, anyone wanting to be healed could be healed. Multitudes were healed. Now we come here in verse 3. These religious rulers come to him, and he restates God's ideal for marriage and grounds for divorce. Let me read. The Pharisees also came unto him, tempting him. They were after him, you can see. And they are bringing now a problem that is just as difficult today as it was in that day, and saying unto him, is it lawful for a man to put away his wife for every cause? They come to him with this question that concerns divorce. And that's a real live question among Christians today. And let me background this just a little to say that God has given to all of mankind certain things for the welfare of mankind. For instance, he's given here marriage, and marriage is for the sake of the home. That was his protection for the home. And marriage is something that he's given to be a blessing to mankind, whether they're saved or unsaved. Then he gave capital punishment, actually, for the protection of a nation, to protect the lives of people in a nation. And that was given. And then he gave the Sabbath law for the protection of the individual, that he might have one day of rest. So you have the individual, the family, and the nation. And these are just general laws that he gave. Later on, they were made specific for his people. The Sabbath was given to the nation Israel, for instance. And far as capital punishment, I think it's for all nations under the sun, where you have a government. This should be in effect. And then you have for the home marriage. Now, we have here this question that concerns marriage. It's in the smaller context of the nation Israel, of course. Then we see it as he gives it here in the light of the Christian today. Now, let's look at it that way. The Pharisees came with the question, is it lawful for a man to put away his wife for every cause? This is the question they come, and it was discussed in that day. And he answered and said unto them, have ye not read that he which made them at the beginning made them male and female? Now, what he actually did here, he took them right back to the very beginning. He took them back to God's ideal of marriage. Now, the Mosaic law had permitted divorce on a very broad basis. For instance, over in Deuteronomy 24:1, and let me read this, it's rather important. When a man hath taken a wife and married her, and it came to pass that she find no favor in his eyes because he had found some uncleanness in her, then let him write her a bill of divorcement, give it in her hand, and send her out of his house. You see, a divorce was not as bad before the Mosaic Law as a marriage to a stranger. For instance, the priest's daughter, if she married a stranger, she was shut out from the nation Israel. But in the time the Mosaic Law had actually been made meaningless because of the granting of the divorce on the flimsiest pretext, the burning of bread, for instance. And as a result, there was a great deal of discussion in our Lord's day. Verse 4, "And he answered and said unto them, Have ye not read that he which made them at the beginning made them male and female, and said, For this cause shall a man leave father and mother, shall cleave to his wife, and they twain shall be one flesh." Now this was God's ideal. He took them back to God's original intention before sin entered the human family. Now divorce was not in God's original plan. And why? Because sin was not in God's original plan. Divorce is always the result of sin. And I don't care what you say, there's sin there somewhere that causes divorce. And our Lord now deals with this, and he took them back to that original plan of God. They say unto him, "Why did Moses then command to give a writing of divorcement and to put her away?" And we've read that. That is part of it anyway. You ought to read Deuteronomy 24, 1 through 4, which deals with this entire question according to the Mosaic Law. Now, why did Moses permit it? And this is something that's quite interesting. "He saith unto them, Moses, because of the hardness of your hearts, suffered you to put away your wives, but from the beginning it was not so." Moses permitted it for a purpose. Why? Because of the hardness of their heart. You see, marriage was given to mankind, and it's the tenderest and the sweetest of human relationships. There's nothing like it. The marriage was to represent the relationship between Christ and the church. Only believers, therefore, can set forth this high and holy relationship. Now, when they failed and bitterness and hardness of heart enter in, then that marriage becomes a hollow sham, and it's just a mockery of marriage. You see, marriage, friends, is either made in heaven or hell. There's no third place to make them. And when it's made in the wrong place, you're going to have trouble to begin with. And many Christians find that marriage becomes a very shaky proposition even for Christians today. And now our Lord is going to deal with this question. Moses, because of the hardness of your heart, he permitted it. You see, God is merciful to us, and how merciful he is to us. But his ideal is never divorce. Now, I recognize today we're living in a culture that has been very lax here, and there are multitudes of people I'm talking to that have been divorced. Now, may I say to you that the background is always sin. But after all, we're all sinners, and God forgives murderers. He forgives people that have been divorced. I mean, it's actually, in that sense, no worse than any other sin. But I think we need to recognize what causes it. In verse 9 here, he's going to give something new. Will you listen to him now? "And I say unto you, whosoever shall put away his wife, except it be for fornication, and shall marry another, committeth adultery, and whoso marrieth her which is put away doth commit adultery." Now, adultery breaks the marriage relationship and provides, will you notice this, the one ground for divorce. That is the one ground for divorce. Now, I know that in this age of divorce, it is permitted actually on one basis, scripturally, and that's adultery. Now, somebody says, yes, but here's this poor Christian woman married to this drunkard, or here's this man, and I knew a case like this, wonderful Christian man married to a godless woman. Now, what about it? Believers may separate on other grounds, and I think that's the whole point of 1 Corinthians 7. But divorce is permitted on one basis only, and that's adultery. Again, I had a woman that came to me. She said, now my husband is spending money, he's drinking and gambling, and my two boys. And the only way I can protect them is to get a divorce to ensure their future. And she said, should I do it? If I don't, why, they'll have no opportunity in the future at all. Well, I said, on that ground, and you understand that you're doing it for this reason, and that as a Christian, you are separated from him already because he left you, but that's to stay that way. And somebody says, that's harsh, isn't it? Well, friends, I didn't make it. I'm telling you what's in the scripture here. This is the thing that I'm sure is well-pleasing to God. Now, let me make this statement. Divorce was granted for the purpose of permitting the innocent party to remarry, you see. And this rule is applicable only to believers. God's not regulating the lives of unbelievers here. He's holding them to the message of the cross first. God wants the unbeliever to come to Christ and not to discuss the question of divorce, whether it's scriptural or not. That fellow's lost, whether he's married, divorced, or single. Makes no difference until he accepts Christ. The thing that is important to note, that for believers, he puts down one grounds for divorce. Now, suppose here is a believer today that her husband got a divorce or the wife got a divorce on another grounds. What about this party? Well, if there's been adultery there, in most of these cases I find there is, then the innocent party is permitted to remarry. I believe that that's the whole thought that he has in this particular case. Now let me move on, because there's something else here that's important. His disciples say unto him, if the case of the man be so with his wife, it's not good to marry. In other words, these disciples say, well, it'd be better if you stayed single. Well, you would avoid a lot of trouble. There's no question about that. Now, will you notice, he said unto them, all men cannot receive this saying, save they to whom it's given. Now, will you notice, and this is so important, especially in this day, and I think that he puts down a great principle here in verse 12, that actually the Roman Catholic Church is right now wrestling with this problem. And I tell you, it's tearing it asunder, because I think that if they'd turn right here, they'd find a great principle that God's put down. Listen to this. For there are some eunuchs which were so born from their mother's womb. There's some men, some women, they don't need to marry. They get along very well by themselves. What was it that that maiden lady said years ago? They asked her why she hadn't got married. And she says, I don't need to get married. Says, I've got a stove that smokes, and I've got a dog that barks, and I've got a parrot that cusses. And she says, I just don't need a man around the place at all. Well, may I say to you, that's all right. There are many people like that today, but that's not for everybody. He says, and there are some eunuchs which were made eunuchs of men. That is, they make a rule, regulation, say that you can't get married. And may I say, you have no right to do that, but if you do it, then they are eunuchs. And there be eunuchs which have made themselves eunuchs for the kingdom of heaven's sake. Frankly, I know a person went to the mission field. And when she went to the mission field, I talked to her. I said, look, your chances are nil of getting married out there. She's been out there for years. She didn't get married. She said, I thought that through. I'm willing to make that sacrifice. She made it. May I say to you, there's no rules about this today. Somebody says you think that the preacher ought to get married or the priest should be married. May I say to you, this is a place where God puts down a principle. He says that's up to the individual. You have to make that decision yourself. And some should marry, some should not marry. And my, there's so many facets to this that I wish we had time to go into. Now, I'm anxious to just get to this. Here's something wonderful. Then were there brought unto him little children, that he should put his hands on them and pray, and the disciples rebuked them. And Jesus said, suffer the little children, forbid them not to come unto me, for of such is the kingdom of heaven. Now, we've had this matter about the salvation of the children before us just a few days ago. But now, this is a very wonderful passage again about children that die in infancy. They're saved, He says, you let them come unto me. And it's a very interesting thing that no child will reject Jesus if he's presented to the child on a Bible basis. Did you know that that's true? That's one reason we ought to get the message to them. Now, somebody says, wait a minute, then all could be saved if we could get them to them as children. Oh, no, because they reach the age of accountability later. And that's my reason for trying to get the gospel into the hearts of children, so that when they reach the age of accountability, they'll make a decision for Christ. And that's important that that be followed through. Don't rest on the statement that your child made a decision when he was 3, 4, 5, 6, or 7 years old. My daughter made a decision when she was 7, almost on her own, came in and told her mother one day when she's 7 years old she wanted to accept Jesus. Ever since then, I bet I've asked her a dozen times, have you really trusted the Lord Jesus? And one time she said to me, she says, well, Daddy, why do you keep asking me that? Just want to make sure, that's all. Just want to make sure, friends. The decision will be made, actually, at the age of accountability. You say to me, when is that age? I don't know. I don't know. And when they've heard the gospel, is that the age of accountability for them? I have no answer for that. I just know that it's important, instead of standing on the street corner and arguing about getting gospel to our children, let's get it to them. And then try to follow through when they reach the age of accountability that they turn to Christ. But wait just a minute, there's something else here. Isn't it interesting that our Lord, having given the word concerning divorce, immediately begins to talk about the children? Do you want to know the very thing that's all important in any divorce are the children? What about the children? There's a woman came to me and she said, I don't love my husband anymore, what he's doing and all that sort of thing. I don't love him. And I've heard you say, Dr. McGee, when there's no love there, then there's no relationship, and I want to get a divorce. Well, may I say, there's no relationship there. I'll hold to that, and it's tragic when there's no love there. But that's not the basis for divorce, my friend. Will you listen to me carefully? I said to this woman, she said, I don't love my husband anymore. I said, but do you love your children? Well, she says, of course I do. What's that got to do with it? I said, that has everything to do with it. You're to stay with him as long as you can if you love those children. But I don't love him. That's not the point. Do you love them? Our Lord put this matter about suffer the little children to come unto me. And friends, that's the thing that ought to make any couple, and especially a Christian couple, to think not twice but a dozen times before they go to the divorce court. Until next time, may God richly bless you, my beloved.
0: Well, this is an issue that touches almost every home in some way. If this study has stirred maybe a tender place in your heart, take God's word to heart and ask him to guide your thoughts and then show you how to respond in difficult circumstances. And if you're not in a crisis at home right now, but you understand that kind of pain, will you pray for others on the Bible bus right now? You know, the Lord knows every name and every situation, doesn't he? All we need to do is intercede and trust the Spirit to carry those needs before the Father. There's so much more ahead as our journey through Matthew continues, and we've got some wonderful resources to support you along the way. 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However you board the Bible bus with us, we'd love to know. And it does help us to be good stewards of the resources that God has entrusted to us. So thanks for that. I'm Steve Schwetz, and as always, I'm going to meet you back here next time as the Bible Bus rolls along.

Through the Bible is a 5-year study of God's entire Word, and together we discover God's purposes in history and our lives, found only when we believe in Jesus Christ. Do you know Him yet?

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2: Welcome to In the Market with Janet Parshall. I'm so glad we're going to spend the hour together. Okay, this is one of those conversations where I'm going to ask you to think critically and biblically. I've said it before. I think it bears repeating. That's not a multiple choice test for the maturing saint. It is a both and. We come to faith in Christ. Come on, you know the verse with me. Not only are we told to renew our heart, but we have now got a transformed mind as well. We're told to gird our loins and gird our mind as well. We're told to get wisdom. We're supposed to grow up in Him. And how do we do that? By being deeply planted in His Word and then knowing how to apply it to the world around us. And nothing right now in our culture today, I think, challenges us to do that more than the issue of artificial intelligence and this whole tech explosion. This used to be a future tense. This is now a present tense. And it's happening so fast that most of us can't keep up with it. It is a fascinating intersection between theology and technology. But there's some problems here, and that is when you look to my friend Dr. George Barna, who's doing research at the Cultural Research Center at Arizona Christian University, and they start surveying believers, professing born-again Christians, about their attitude toward technology. 51% of Christians, now let this sink in, 51% of Christians said this, AI gets me. Wait, a machine, ones and O's, something built by someone somewhere gets you, that whose face you'll never see or never know, but their worldview is implanted in a machine. This machine gets you? Does God get you? Are you in His Word so you can know how much God gets you? God knows you so intimately, He knows the numbers of hairs on your head, but AI gets you? Well, that tells me that we need to have some conversations about this. And I've said it before, I'll say it again, this is not value-neutral technology. So you and I need to understand how we negotiate this and how it's going to be used, not just today, but open up your Bible, get to the last book of Revelation. We talk a lot about the mark of the beast. How is this technology going to work into all of that? Oh, I remember years ago, Larry Burkett saying, the day is going to come when you're not going to pay with money anymore. People kind of chuckled under their breath. It's not always being an extremist. And now, who doesn't have an ATM card? So we need to understand, as we draw nearer and nearer and nearer to that day when we will be caught up in the air with Him or He calls us home personally, how this technology is going to take more territory and how you and I, as followers of Jesus Christ, with discernment and wisdom, know how to go forward. Boy, I got to tell you, God has raised up a man who I have unbridled respect for in so many areas and for so many things that he's done. But God has really made him a point man on this idea of the intersection between theology and technology. Retired Lieutenant Colonel Bob McGinnis graduated from West Point, the U.S. Military Academy, the Naval Postgrad School, the Command and General Staff Office, the Defense Language School, and the Army War College's Strategy Course. Okay. Not only that, he's an Airborne Ranger Infantry officer with service in not one, but four infantry divisions on three continents. In 1993, Colonel McGinnis served with the Pentagon Group that wrote the now abandoned policy on homosexuals called Don't Ask, Don't Tell. Once he retired from the Army, he joined the Washington, D.C.-based Family Research Council, where he rose to the rank of Vice President for Policy before returning back to the Pentagon in 2002. However, to this day, Colonel McGinnis remains FRC Senior Fellow for National Security. He shows up on media all the time doing tremendous analysis, and then he's writing, writing and writing and writing. He's the author of nearly 1,000 articles, but he's also written some unbelievable books, thick, well-researched, well-documented works on technology. So let me tell you about his latest book. It's called The Final Algorithm, and it's really part of a trilogy. The first book was called AI for Mankind's Future. That explored the creation phase. Then it was the new AI Cold War, which examined the confrontation phase. And now the final algorithm, which is the third in the trilogy. By the way, every one of these books can be read as a standalone, but it's just brilliantly laid out sequentially and systematically. The final algorithm returns to the culmination, the point where human ambition meets divine judgment. That ought to get your attention. But to hear the wisdom of this man, I want you to hear part of his dedication page. I dedicate, he writes, the final algorithm to those who refuse to surrender discernment for convenience, truth for efficiency, or worship for wonder, to those who understand that no system, however powerful, autonomous, or convincing, can rewrite the image of God in man, nullify the soul, or overturn the sovereign purposes of the Lord of history. That's the kind of person I want to follow. Bob, thank you from the bottom of my heart. And I want to ask a bunch of rudimentary questions because I'm in kindergarten. You're at a PhD level with this stuff. So I want to learn from you, as I know so many in our audience want to do as well. But in all your work of the Pentagon, and I know you were studying strategies and weaponry and all that other kind of stuff, but was AI working its way in your world at that time? Or is this self-awareness and now this robust apologetic you're giving in this area, did that come later in life, or has that always been a part of your journey?
3: Well, Janet, thanks for having me. I've been working on and off on AI for a number of years at the Pentagon. You know, as a strategist, I began to see its little pieces of it coming into the play. It was mostly, you know, most of us thought of it as sci-fi, but, you know, the autonomous vehicles, the autonomous systems, the reliance upon computers, it just began to mushroom. And, of course, in the last 3 years, it's just exploded. And there's little turning back, unfortunately. I'm fascinated by what you said about Barna, because I wrote about it recently. And what bothered me there was the pastors didn't understand this stuff, and the congregations wanted guidance from Scripture and their spiritual pastors, and yet they aren't feeling as if they're getting. And then the other word I heard you say is discernment. That's the bottom line. We have to be scripturally and prayerfully discerning as to what this is all about, because it is so fast. It is accelerating at such a rate that it, you know, I look at it every day, Janet, and it just fascinates me, but it also, I'm concerned about how it's robbing humanity from mankind. You know, Genesis 1:27 was, you know, a reminder, and my pastor years ago told me, Bob, don't forget about humanity. God made us in his image, and this is going to try to rob it, and that's so very true.
2: Wow. You break the book down beautifully into four sections. When we come back, I want to tell my friends exactly how you broke it down. And again, this is part of a trilogy, and I laid that out for you before. I want to encourage your friends. So often people will say, well, we have to start with book one. Every one of these books is superbly insightful, and it articulates truth, and it helps you. And I'm going to go back to Bob's word, discern, in this particular area, because we as believers, what do we always talk about in this program, right? We want you to be Bereans, people of noble character. What was their hallmark? They tested all things. Here, friend, is an area where we need to do some testing. So Bob will teach us how to discern, particularly when we take this final algorithm, and let's contextualize it, how it might be used in the book of Revelation. Got your attention? Back after this.
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2: 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In his newest book, which is the third in a trilogy, it's called The Final Algorithm, When Artificial Intelligence Meets the End of Days. You knew this is where it was going all along, did you not? He divides the book into four sections. First, the rise of digital dominion. Second, prophecy, power, and the coming theocracy. Section three, war for the human soul. Section four, standing firm in the final hour. And I have to tell you, this book is hundreds of pages long. It is so well researched. And then there are several appendices in the back of the book as well for excellent additional resources for you to do your research on this. So let me just encourage you, okay? If you're like so many of us, it's like, okay, I'm overwhelmed. I didn't study this. Hey, when I went to school, we thought the kids who had the tape on their glasses and the pocket protectors for computer majors were the ones who were all going to be out of job. Now they're doing laps around us, right? And we didn't get it at the time. We didn't major in it, and we can't figure it out. And we hear the word intelligence, and we watch the way machines turn into things that kind of look like human beings, and then we systematically see that they're taking away jobs, and then we understand that they're out of bounds now. They're out of the sandbox, to use a tech word right now, as we talked about on this program recently. And not only that, but how about they're designing viruses? We're going to get into all of this. So what happens when this technology runs amok, and how do we, being good Bereans, test all things? So let me go to one. The book is so solid, Bob, that I can't possibly go over all of it, which is good. I want to get people just hungry enough to get in on their own. But talk to me about this alienation of affections. Let me use a legal term. The faith in artificial omniscience. The idea, it goes back to what we just said about Barna. He gets me. So this idea that somehow the machine is where I connect. Take it out of the church and let's just look at it, the culture writ large. It breaks our heart. It should break all of our hearts when somebody feels they have to marry a part of AI or the AI helps a person take their own life. I mean, this is not value neutral technology, but it's because we've done a transference of trust and faith. Talk to me about this.
3: You know, a formation shift is what it's doing to us. And a lot of young people have embraced it as a chatbot, almost as a human being. And they ask it questions. And they'll turn to it before they'll turn to the Bible or to their pastor or their parents. And they believe and have come to believe that it has, quote, wisdom and that it has guidance. You know, if we look at Romans 2, or 12, too, it tells us not to be conformed to this world, but to be transformed by the renewal of our mind. This is a machine. It doesn't have a conscience. It doesn't have a soul. It's a machine. It's basically a calculator, but it's a smart calculator. In other words, it tells us what, using pattern recognition and predictive algorithms, it's telling us what the next word is likely to be. So it has trillions of information points, and it pulls all that information together, and it gives us a logical answer to our questions. And it, you know, most of the time, not all the time, it provides a very compelling answer. It's very confident, and it typically is right, but not always, and that's the problem. It hallucinates. It does things that are unfortunate. So it, you know, as I've warned audiences, Janet, this can be transformative in a very negative way. It can make us dependent upon the machine. And as even Matthew 24:24 tells us that, you know, even the saved, those that are, you know the Lord Jesus, can be deceived. This stuff is infiltrating our home through Siri and Alexa. We have chats. We have clods. We have all these things that seem to be so intelligent, and it's so, too many of us are willing to surrender to it. But it does not have a brain. It just is a powerful predictive tool. And yet, you know, we can see avatars. We can hear a voice that is incredibly similar to our own or to someone that's famous, and it can compel us to do things that perhaps we never would have done if we hadn't crossed paths with AI.
2: Yeah, brilliant, you said. So let me linger here a minute because I think this is hugely important. So we get a fellow like Sam Altman, who's big in the tech world. He literally talks about transhumanism. He really and truly believes that there is a way in which these machines, and I will never use a pronoun because they don't deserve them, neither does my car. I guess some people name their car, but that's a conversation for another day. The point is, this is the idea that they're creating this sentient being, which it isn't. So they'll use word purposely, it seems to me, like thinking or feeling or recognition, all attributes to a human being. There is no imago Dei in the nuts and bolts of this motherboard. And yet we're gullible enough. So, for example, if I use Google as a search engine and I want to look something up, I don't have a choice now, Bob. AI screams at me at the top of the page and then gives me all of the answers. And for the uninitiated, the uninvolved, and the lazy, of which I can fall personally into all three of those categories, I go, I don't have to look it up. AI did it for me. And without my wanting to become a crack addict, I'm becoming addicted to this AI, even without my choice. This isn't by accident, is it?
3: No. There's 20,000 engineers back there trying to addict you to the AI, because if they can, they're going to bring more money into their open AI or their Anthropic or, you know, Zuckerman's Meta. You know, in fact, Zuckerman released a 6,500-word, paper today that basically outlines where AI is going to take us, and he's promising artificial general intelligence, which is as smart as anybody in the world altogether, or super intelligence. And of course, they talk, when you really get behind some of what they're saying, they're talking about salvific issues, they're talking about eternal issues, and about morphing our soul into electrons and living forever in outer space. So, some of the elite in this program, who are incredibly wealthy in today's world and are using the mechanisms to communicate their bizarre ideas, are really, I think, going back to the early days of Genesis 11, to Babel.
2: Mm-hmm.
3: And
2: yes,
3: they are trying to make themselves almost into gods. And, of course, the one voice around the world is the computer voice. They all talk together.
2: Wow. There's so much here. The final book in the trilogy, although it's certainly not going to be the final thing that Bob is going to write under any circumstances. He's written over 1,000 articles, and you can read him at WashingtonStand.com. I've got it linked on my info page. You don't have to miss a thing he writes about. Just in a stellar piece about AI and viruses. We're going to touch on that in a bit. But the trilogy, the third in the trilogy, is the book we're talking about today. It's called The Final Algorithm, When Artificial Intelligence Meets the End of Days. Absolutely riveting, eye-opening, and time to wake up, old sleeper, back after this.
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1: Sadly, the Quran never states that God pursues sinful people and seeks to save them and fellowship with them. God, as described in Islam, is empty of subjective love toward the people. Muslim believers cannot feel or experience God's love in their hearts. The wonderful news we read in the Bible is not only God actively seeks to save all sinners, but once He saved me, He put His Spirit within my heart and soul, and I was able to actually experience God's love as my Heavenly Father. My friend, would you like God to do the same thing for you?
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3: The Final Algorithm, When Artificial Intelligence Meets the End of Days. It is the newest book by retired Lieutenant Colonel Robert McGinnis. And I have to tell you again, even it's a trilogy, and Greg knows this from writing novels as well, people always say, well, do you have to read them in order? Well, if you want to, yes, but every single one of them is chock-filled with information. And this is a meaty subject, so take your time when you read these books, because Bob does an excellent job of laying out the tech part of this, but he also understands the Word of God. He's a very committed man of God, and he knows the Word. And I'm so grateful because he understands where all of this is going to go and how it's going to play out in the end of days, which is absolutely fascinating. No one's articulated it with the kind of clarity that I read from Bob. So I want to go to that, and I want to talk about what a section that you call the mark of control, economics, identity, and surveillance. Systematically, Bob, I think that if people don't understand a commodity that they don't necessarily buy and sell, they fail to see its value. So the commodity here is information, and it's your privacy. So talk to me about how we're systematically surrendering our privacy in a myriad of ways. You just talked about Alexa for Bohr as an example, you know, making sure that your cell phone has conversations. You say something, the next thing you know, it shows up on a search that you didn't even put in your machine. So something's listening. So talk to me about the way we're systematically surrendering control without knowing it. And then I want to get to the economics and how AI can play in all of this.
4: Well, Janet, the social score, for instance, that the Chinese use, that, you know, monitors absolutely everything, your bank accounts, it knows your iris, it knows your gait, it knows your voice, it monitors everything you see online. It's pervasive. And of course, in China, they use it to decide who's going to get the privileges and who's going to be denied everything, to include their freedom. Now, in this country, you know, obviously we're not there yet. I hope we never get there. However, you know, decisions are being made by AI systems. You want to buy something from one of these large box stores, you're probably going to talk to an AI chat, or an AI is going to mimic a voice of a human. That sounds pretty compelling, but they can't answer some of the harder questions. AI is in government. AI is certainly in the military and autonomous vehicles and the like. AI is in your doctor's office. It's making prognoses with your doctor, hopefully, and not in lieu of your doctor. In the financial system, it's tethered. You know, there are 170,000 water systems in the United States, and just a week ago, the FBI indicated that 7 states were under an AI-hosted cyber attack that shut down some of those systems. So in the good hands or in the bad hands, it can be wonderful for medicine, or it can be very dangerous, especially if we talk about bio stuff. There is so much here, Jan, to look at and to consider, that this is transforming the lives in which we live. And that's why we go back to the word discernment. You've got to be discerning as to what you're doing.
3: Okay, so two things in what you just said. Let me go back to this idea of medicine. You just wrote this piece. In fact, I found it fascinating, not surprising because of who you are, but I had just discovered the story last week about the fact now that we're reading that apparently AI is now used to brand new viruses. So artificial intelligence brands these new viruses. They're fully functional. They can replicate in the laboratory. This is according to researchers that are here in the U.S. It's the first time whole genomes have been successfully designed by

0: AI. And so as a result, there are 16 novel viruses that were created to infect bacteria. And as of now, nothing. What could go wrong? It poses no threat to people. In your excellent piece that you wrote, and it was an eye-opener, and you picked up immediately on this story, no surprise there, AI can now design viral genomes. America needs a biodiversity wake-up call. Tell me why.
1: Well, because it could fall in the wrong hands, and likely it will. We've already, as you alluded to in the early part of the broadcast, have seen AI has escaped from the sandbox and gone and done damage and found information elsewhere. It's a tool. What it's going to do, and my concern, is it's going to end up in the hands of terrorists. Terrorists don't, of course, they don't have great scientists, they don't have the right laboratories, they don't have all the equipment. All this is going to do is make it faster, cheaper, smarter, and harder to detect as we go forward. You know, the experiments they did at Stanford and in Arc Institute did not, you know, work with biological weapons. What it did is you described it basically, created, quote, a genetic blueprint for a virus. Well, you know, that's not too far from what we're talking about here when we're dealing with biological agents. And, of course, the U.S. government, interestingly, in the national security strategy has talked about it. It hasn't gone into a lot of detail because a lot of that is pretty well classified, but it did allude that some countries, and you know, I read into that to mean China and Russia, Iran, North Korea, and the like, have worked on these things, and now all this is going to do is explode it into the limelight in a way that is going to make it far more dangerous. We don't have regulations that oversee some of the equipment. We don't have safeguards in place. We aren't monitoring laboratories perhaps the way we should. But if you're really concerned about this, you need to call on your Congress to do far more.
0: Yeah, exactly. And as you write in your piece, you remember going back 28 years where you were meeting with a bunch of military individuals talking about biological chemical warfare. So if AI can create this genome, right now, it's just in the laboratory, just conversations. That information in the wrong hands, because we live in a sin-sick, fallen world east of Eden, where the world, the flesh, and the devil are constantly warring against us. Imagine what this would mean in the hands of a rogue nation. This is why there has to be caution here. On the other hand, as Bob points out in his article, this creation of genomes might open the door to curing people. So how do we manage this for the better and not for the worse? When we come back, I want to talk a little bit about the economy, AI, and Revelation 13. Back after this.
2: You are listening to Moody Radio. Good afternoon. It's John Hemmer. Yeah, over the weekend, I live in a town called Gurnee. It's about 45 minutes north of Chicago, okay? And we had our Gurnee Town Festival thing over the weekend, you know, live music and fireworks and amazing food, a lot of things that are fried. The cheese curds were phenomenal, just telling you, okay? And my daughter and I enjoyed this funnel cake. I got to tell you something. If I could have a funnel cake machine in my house, I would have 8 of them. Now, I'm not sure if funnel cakes will be served on that cruise to Alaska, but the food is going to be amazing. Have you booked your cabin for the upcoming cruise to Alaska? Thanks to C.H. Hansen. You can do so right now. All the details are at moodyradio.org.
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5: 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Consider this. 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Proverbs 16:9 reminds us, "The heart of man plans his way, but the Lord establishes his steps." 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
0: 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If you're just joining us, you want to go to wherever you find your favorite podcast, download In the Market with Janet Parshall, put in today's date, and look for our conversation with retired Lieutenant Colonel Robert McGinnis. Absolutely fascinating. I can't go back and repeat what he just said, but it's all worth your listening to. And we are discussing the final in his trilogy. This one is called The Final Algorithm, When Artificial Intelligence Meets the End of Days. These are not fictional books, by the way. This is nonfiction, just chock full of information. But particularly important for us is that it helps the believer to learn to discern. We are told to get wisdom, and we talk on this program all the time about testing all things. Be a good Berean, person of noble character. And yes, that's what this is all about, testing this technology. Find out what is good and what isn't good about it, and then look well to the ways of your household, as Scripture says. So I want to talk, Bob, if I can, I want to take us right to Revelation 13. You know, we often talk about the mark of the beast. First of all, just as a quick aside question, do we find anything in the world of algorithm that underscores why 666 is a number that we read in Scripture? Is there any significance in the AI world? We know what it means in Scripture, but what about an AI?
1: No, I haven't seen that in the AI world, but there it may be out there, Janet.
0: Okay, then to that point, let's talk about buying and selling and the mark of the beast. And in the book, you talk about permissioned economy. That was fascinating. Talk to me about that.
1: Well, yeah, an economy that requires approval by some entity, government or whatever, if you're going to be able to go to the grocery store or to pay off the electricity you use in your home or to buy, you know, a sandwich at the local deli. In some cases, as we can anticipate, if we have an AI-controlled world where you have people that, you know, have programmed the algorithms that understand who every person is and what they're allowed to do, much like I described earlier about communist China and the social scoring, well, that would explain how in the world we're going to get to a point that it describes in Revelation 13, 16 through 18, the mark of the beast, a system in which people cannot buy or sell unless they have the mark of the beast. Now, you know, it doesn't necessarily have to be something visible, perhaps. After all, you know, they can tell us, you know, because of AI today, they can discern a footprint, a digital footprint, based upon, as I indicated earlier, our iris, our gait, our voice, our online presence, you know, the way we write, and it can go even more bizarre than that. So all of the electronic messages out there, all the data can be looked at almost instantaneously, and it can identify who you are as you walk into the store to buy something, and they say your money's no good because you don't have the right score. And so this whole social control issue is significant. Digital identification is here. Facial recognition is here. Banking records are known. Surveillance cameras, millions of them in China. Certainly there are millions here. You know, travel information, online activity, all of that is discernible and collectible in a very short period of time, and a decision can be made. And, you know, you think it's bad enough when they don't approve a mortgage or that they don't approve your credit card. All of this data can be aggregated in a way in which the algorithm, whoever puts together the algorithm, will dictate whether or not you can buy, sell, or do anything in life.
0: Wow, amazing. And that is a perfect setup to what we read about in Revelation 13. So let me just linger for a minute on the fact that some people, and you and I are graduates of the same school of eschatology. We both believe that we'll be raptured, 1 Thessalonians, right, Harpazo, before we go into the 3.5 years of false peace, the 7 years of tribulation, and all of that stuff. And so there are some believers who might say, I don't care. I'm not going to worry about it, because if I haven't gone to the Lord before then, the dead in Christ will rise first, and then those living will be raptured up with him. So why should I care? So let me just pull over to the side of the road, and let's talk about why we should care. If AI is all around us, and we're not worrying about how it's going to show up in Revelation, but we're concerned about how it might be interfering with our lives now, how does the maturing saint look at this topic generally right now, and what do they do to get prepared?
1: Well, the scaffolding, of course, for, I think, the future is here, and you just went through it, Janet, and I think what Revelation 13 and 14 and elsewhere have outlined is very clear to me, at least. It's possible. You know, to deal with this, I think you have to deal with it like Daniel does, and in his captivity there in ancient Babylon. How did he deal with it? He did not bow his knee to Nebuchadnezzar's golden idol. He worshiped the true God. He lived in the midst of a very, very contentious world, but he did not compromise. And that's the challenge that we have today. The impulse is to go along to get along. Unfortunately, that's not what we've been called to do. We're salt and light. We're supposed to be, you know, disciples of the Lord Jesus Christ in the life in which he has put us here on earth to do. And if we fail to do that, then I think, you know, if the rapture comes tomorrow or it lingers for years, you know, we need to use the time in a way that will honor our Father and his Son, in a way that will bring others to perhaps Christ. I don't know, but we have to be out there. We have to be in the culture, saying and doing the things that reflect what the Scripture has called us to do.
0: Amen and amen. So on that note, if we're going to be ambassadors for Christ in a hurting world, it seems to me that the church writ large has a role to play here, because I find an intersection between the loneliness pandemic we're seeing in this country and the fact that people think that their needs can be met by ones and zeros put in a motherboard somewhere. That breaks my heart. Well, so before we get to that question, let me pull back to the bigger question from 35,000 foot, which is, we the believers need to understand first that these are not images made in his image, and that there is no soul. Talk to me about that. It's input in, it's input out, and we're purposely trying to be led astray, Colossians being taken through vain and hollow philosophies, by saying, well, this is thinking, it's designing, it's creating. Those are all attributes, as I noted earlier, subscribed to a human being. But they're intentionally done to get us to think of these machines as human replacements. How do we, number one, guard our hearts? Number two, how do we step into that loneliness campaign, or pandemic rather, and help people understand this is not the milk of human kindness? This is a machine programmed to capture you.
1: Yeah, it's almost transhumanist in that it's trying to not only replace body parts so that, quote, we can live forever, but it's trying to change the way in which we think. It's very formative in how it, and it wants us to think like a machine and not like a human being made in the image of God. So we need to, as I said earlier, we need to be human. And what does it mean to be human in today's world? Well, sometimes you have to move away from all the technology and then put yourself in the scriptures and to understand how our forefathers and how fellow believers in the past lived, and then to apply those lessons, those principled lessons, in a day-to-day life. And you began the program by saying you have to stay in the scripture. Well, if you're not in the scripture, how are you going to live like a Christian? And yet the world wants to, like a siren song, pull you away from what that's all about. So we don't want to surrender our human identity. We want to not surrender to a persuasive machine. Revelation, has their technological mechanisms. Yes, are now plausible, as you point out, and as we saw in Revelation, we have speaking images, universal identification, economic permission, and so forth. But plausibility is not fulfillment. The present infrastructure should prompt us into vigilance, not sensational claims or date setting. We are ultimately to think about the spiritual direction of life, what a human being is, who has authority over our conscience, and whom we worship.
0: Oh, so well said. Okay, so let me talk about this idea of not being able to recognize a non-human entity. So you talk about, and this was fascinating, you talk about Moonshot's AI, Kimmy K2, and you point out that it was imperative that we understand that this machine doesn't have any understanding. It is not done with any kind of intentionality. It's all about programming. There's no moral agency, and there's no spiritual capacity. So someone else is doing the thinking for them. Am I right?
1: Oh, absolutely. And K2 has now become K3. And it's all these engineers behind that are providing it with a human-like ideas. And the machine just kind of pieces and parts and, spits out a context, a text that we can understand. And it generally is pretty accurate in terms of what a secular human being would say. Now, it also steals some scripture, and it will, speak as if it were reading scripture, and if you don't know scripture, you're lost, because it's going to sound that way. So these things are mimicking human beings, and they're getting better and better all the time, and that's why they're so persuasive, especially to people who are lost.
0: Exactly right. And our hearts should break for that. By the way, it also tells us why we should be prepared, right? Like Scripture says, to give a reason for the hope that resides within us. If your hope is found in an avatar or some machine that you think is transmitting empathy, it isn't. It's ones and zeros and a motherboard. And so, again, thank you, God, for technology that lets us now interact in ways we couldn't interact before, but give us the wisdom to know when there are no guardrails what harm can be done. That's why I strongly recommend that you read everything that Bob writes. Washington Stand, by the way, is a great place to start. WashingtonStand.com. You can read, because he writes all the time there. Back after this.
2: 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Good afternoon. Thank you so much for being here, my friend. 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
0: Retired Lieutenant Colonel Robert McGinnis is our guest. This is a man who worked at the Pentagon, worked at Family Research Council, went back to the Pentagon, and now is writing profusely on the subject of artificial intelligence, but he always writes about this from a spiritual perspective. He's got the tech down, lickety-split. It's fantastic. But the idea here that the technology intersects with theology is the most crucial part of all of this, particularly when we can be so easily led astray. So the book we're discussing today is called The Final Algorithm. By the way, I'm barely skating across the surface. The book is yay thick. So if I've interested you in this, good. That was my job, to kind of pique your curiosity, and then you go get a copy of the book. But remember, it's one of three in a trilogy. This is the third. Yes, every one of them can be read as a standalone, but read them all. But they're the kind that you're going to take it slow, and you're going to read through every portion of this book, because he really does teach you the tech, but he teaches you the theology as well. So it's called The Final Algorithm, When Artificial Intelligence Meets the End of Days. I'm going to go to the last part of the book, because this is the real challenge for us as believers, to be able to understand that there is something that we can do, that we're not helpless. In fact, maybe this is a good point to remind us all that the Bible says we weren't given a spirit of fear, but of power, love, and of a sound mind. I don't fear this stuff. I want to be discerning. The only part that really unsettles me, Bob, is that it is so profusely around me. There are times when I don't recognize I've intersected with it. That sounds like a rather sophomoric statement, but I bet I'm not the only one who has that feeling. How do I recognize it so I can say, is this good or is this bad? I can't solve a problem if I don't know the problem exists.
1: A year ago, I was taking a course from Massachusetts Institute of Technology on AI, and the professors showed us the difference a couple months could make in the terms of AI voice quality. It was phenomenal. And it has improved hundreds of times since that particular point. So it is becoming almost impossible to distinguish some of this. That's why you have to not only be discerning, but you have to find other tools. There are some AI tools out there that will help you, to ascertain whether or not this is real. Is this genuine? And you may have to really work hard. Before long, somebody actually took the image of Dr. Billy Graham and his voice and created an avatar. And I wouldn't have known it if I hadn't understood that it was an avatar. It's incredibly compelling. So truth is a victim. in today's culture thanks to what AI is doing. And it is totally pervasive, and it's only going to accelerate in the coming years, Janet.
0: Well, what I kind of understand, Bob, is that I guess I'm a lover of the arts. You know, whatever city I'm in, and we're certainly blessed here in Washington, D.C., we have so many gorgeous museums. Why would I want to surrender human creativity? First of all, as a Christian, I understand that my creator makes his children, many of them, creative. Why? So we can first and last and always honor and glorify him. But second of all, we can be reflective of him as our great creator. So you walk into an art museum and you look at a Rembrandt, you look at a Da Vinci, you look at some of the paintings that are out there, and I'm thinking, only a human being could do that. There has to be something with the inner eye, the soul, the spirit that makes them put something on canvas that's totally blank that can speak to people for generations. Why would we be so quick to give that up? I mean, I read recently that there was a painting made by AI that sold for a boatload of money. Ooh, why would people want to buy that stuff?
1: No, I agree with you. There is, you know, we're made in the image of God. We have a creativity that even AI will copy, but it can't replicate. It's what people are being formed to believe, unfortunately, in the culture. If you don't have a relationship with Jesus Christ, you're not going to have spiritual connections and a Holy Spirit that's guiding your conscience to say, no, that is not real. That is not human. That's a machine made. And I think that's the bottom line. We have to be spiritually alive.
0: Yes, I couldn't agree with you more. One of the things you do that's so helpful in the book is you tell us that we can have predetermined digital convictions. I love the coupling of those words, predetermined digital convictions. And you give us some guidelines in both the workplace and in our personal tech space and also in our family life. I know our audience would love to hear some of those, Bob. First of all, what do we do about when we're in the workplace? How do we bring a biblical worldview to bear and have a preconceived set of convictions where we, like Daniel of old, in fact, that you write about this, called Daniel's Code, Faithful in Babylon, which I love. If I'm going to have a Daniel posture in the workplace, tell me some things I need to do when it comes to use of technology.
1: Well, apply Ephesians 6. It still is, even in this 21st century, very, very applicable to the digital warfare that we're facing. You know, you've got to go through the truth, the righteousness, the gospel, the faith, the salvation. You know, we have to train one another to recognize when we're getting off base. In the workplace, people are going to say, well, you know, let AI do that. And you've got to say, no, I may not be able to do it the same way the machine could do it, but I'm going to add a different element to this, the human element. You know, sometimes, you know, you're not going to be as, I suppose, competitive because, as a lot of young people rightly fear today, that employment in the future requires AI skills. So you have to use it as a tool, but you don't have to rely upon it for the decisions because it doesn't have a conscience, a soul. It's not going to do things that you could do as a human being. You've got to break away from that mold that the world is trying to put you in, which is a machine mold, an AI mold, and that's a danger.
0: Yeah, couldn't agree more. Just on a personal note, are you a fan of pastors using sermons drafted by AI?
1: No.
0: Tell me why. I'm a complete concurrence, but tell me why.
1: Well, I it's fakery. It's not guided by the Holy Spirit. You know, a pastor is supposed to prayerfully consider what the Scripture is communicating and then prayerfully put it together and then prayerfully deliver it. How in the world are you going to tap into the Holy Spirit if you're relying upon AI?
0: Yeah, I couldn't agree more. Wow. So let me tell my friends again, because there is a ton of information that Bob has put out. And Bob, I know there's going to be more. Please keep it coming. We need a clear biblical voice on how we step into this, not future, it's our present now, but how we can do it and honor the Lord. So remember the book we talked about today, and I didn't even cover a quarter of an inch. We barely broke through the veneer of the depth of this book. I'm going to give them to you in the order. The first book is AI for Mankind's Future. Again, it explores the creation phase of AI. The second book is called The New AI Cold War, coming from a man who's worked at the Pentagon. Okay, this is particularly important. The confrontation phase, the global struggle for tech dominance. And then the one we're talking about today is The Final Algorithm, where artificial intelligence meets the end of days. So, as I say, you could read these out of sequence. My recommendation would be you do them in sequence, so you move through the creation, the confrontation, and then you get to the culmination, which is what the final algorithm is all about. But if you have to, read them out of order. All of it is going to be for your betterment, so you can, here's the word of the hour, discern. Bob, I don't know where that hour went. I'm glad we're going to talk again in the future. See you next time, friends.
2: 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Good afternoon. It's John. Over the weekend, we had the big Gurney Days Town Festival thing. Maybe you're wondering.
10: Here's Western Alaska's weather forecast from KICY AM 850. For Eastern Norton Sound and the Nalato Hills, including Stebbins and Koik. Today, mostly sunny, highs in the lower 70s, northwest winds to 10. And tonight, partly cloudy, lows in the lower 50s, west winds to 10. For St. Lawrence Island, including Gamble and Savunga. Today, cloudy, isolated showers, highs in the upper 50s, south winds to 10. And tonight, cloudy with isolated showers, lows in the upper 40s, south winds to 15. For the Bering Strait Coast, including Breving Mission and Diomede. Today, cloudy, highs in the mid-50s, southwest winds to 10. And tonight, mostly cloudy, lows in the upper 40s, south winds around 10. For the Yukon Delta Coast, including Alakanak and Chivik. Today, mostly cloudy, highs in the mid-60s, north winds to 10. And tonight, partly cloudy, lows in the upper 40s, north winds to 10. For the Lower Yukon River, including St. Mary's and Marshall. Today, partly sunny, highs in the mid-70s, north winds to 10. And tonight, partly cloudy, lows in the lower 50s, northwest winds to 10. For the Kuskokwim Delta, including Aniak and Hooper Bay. Today, partly sunny, areas of fog, highs in the lower 70s, variable wind 10 miles an hour. And tonight, partly cloudy, areas of fog, lows in the lower 50s, north winds to 15. And for the Southern Seward Peninsula Coast, including Nome and Gullivan. Today, partly sunny, highs in the mid-60s, light winds. And tonight, partly cloudy, lows in the upper 40s, light winds. I'm Cody, and that's your weather forecast from KICY AM 850.
11: Mary Peltola served two terms in Congress. She passed zero bills. Peltola voted against Alaska's energy jobs and against our defense bases. Now, the do-nothing Congresswoman wants to raise our taxes. Mary Peltola can't win on the issues that matter to Alaskans. That's why she and the lower 48 liberals are lying about Dan Sullivan. Here's Kodiak hunting guide Sam Rohr to set the record straight.
12: I've seen Dan Sullivan take a Kodiak brown bear down with one shot, and he brings that same toughness and focus to Washington. The lower 48 liberals, they're lying about Dan's record. Nobody fights harder for Alaska than Dan.
13: He defends oil and gas to lower costs,
12: creates Alaska jobs, and protects hunting, fishing, and our Second Amendment rights. His opponent?
13: She was handpicked by the radical left.
12: Alaska needs my friend, Dan Sullivan.
14: I'm Dan Sullivan, and I approve this message.
11: Paid for by Alaskans for Dan Sullivan.

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1: By the time the conference was over, the president won a pledge.
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1: extremely rare safety move by a nation.
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5: Welcome to In the Market with Janet Parshall. Happy Monday to you. I hope you had a wonderful weekend. And I hope despite whatever circumstances you're dealing with, and some of you right now are in the fiery furnace and you don't know when you're going to be let out, and you're desperately seeking the fourth man in the fire. And he's there, by the way. He's fully acquainted with everything you're going through. So despite your circumstances, I hope that you were able to wake up this morning and say, this is the day which the Lord has made. Let us rejoice and be glad in it. Oh, Brother Paul, sitting there in a prison writing and penning to churches outside. You know, he's going to do three missionary journeys. He's eventually going to get to Rome, not to do what he thought he would do, which would be to spread the gospel, but to have his head removed from his shoulders. And yet this man who endured so many hardships went from being a domestic terrorist to being the person responsible for two-thirds of the New Testament, writes, I have learned. I love the fact that Paul had to learn. It means you and I have to do it too. You're not going to wake up one morning and be a Paul. Paul had to learn, just like you and I have to learn. I've learned in whatsoever state I am in, despite whatever circumstances you might be dealing with right now, to be content. Does that mean you click your heels together and do a 6-high-foot jump saying, yippee? Absolutely not. Content is different from happiness. Happiness can be elusive. It can come and go. But a sense of contentment is irreplaceably connected to a sense of peace. And Jesus said he'd give us just that peace that passes understanding. Not as the world gives. He gives a completely different kind of peace that lets you be content whatever your circumstances. I've learned in whatsoever state I'm in to be content. May that be a prayer on your lips today, and may the Lord in every one of our individual lives do what is necessary to teach us contentment in him. He is a God who loves us, and he is a God who can be trusted. Well, having said that, let's turn our eyes back to a sin-sick, fallen world. You're watching what's going on in the Middle East. Oy vey, there's a lot going on again. So there was supposed to be this point of what we, the United States, wanted Israel to do when it comes to Gaza. Welcome to Israel. America, 250 years. Israel, 3,000 years. So they don't necessarily take orders from any other country, by the way. So those rumor mongers out there that, oh, we're doing it at the behest of Israel. No, there have been disagreements here, by the way. And one of them is this: Israel has the right to defend herself, and they're not going to withdraw from Gaza until every single Hamas terrorist is disarmed and they've been totally dismantled. Two things Netanyahu said October 8th, 2023, the day after the attack at the Nova Music Festival. He said every hostage comes home. I wish they all would have come home alive rather than some dead. And number two, Hamas totally, completely dismantled. That hasn't happened. Here's Julie Stahl from CBN News.
6: Israeli Prime Minister Benjamin Netanyahu has rejected the 15-point Gaza peace plan intended to disarm Hamas and create conditions for a full Israeli withdrawal.
7: Israel rejects the 15-point plan. The IDF will not carry out any withdrawal until Hamas is disarmed. And when I say disarming Hamas, it means the heavy weapons, the less heavy weapons, and the light weapons, all the weapons. And we are talking about real disarmament, not a fictitious disarmament.
6: Netanyahu says Israel is talking with the U.S., but will continue to stand against the enemy.
7: The IDF will continue to thwart threats against our forces and citizens, because once again, the existence of Israel and the security of all Israeli citizens is not up for negotiation.
6: The White House is said not to be worried about Netanyahu's refusal. In an interview with Israel's Channel 12, Gaza Board of Peace representative Nikolai Mladenov says Hamas must fully disarm.
8: Nobody is required to do anything, last of all Israel, before we actually have verified steps on the ground.
6: According to Hamas, that's never going to happen. 10 days ago, Hamas representative in Iran, Khaled Khadoumi, was asked on Iranian television if Hamas would disarm. In an interview translated and posted by memory, he replied,
9: never. Armed resistance is considered legitimate under international law because we are living under occupation.
6: Regarding Iran, Netanyahu said he appreciates President Trump, but indicated that Israel will take care of Iran's nuclear threat on its own if need be.
7: And I want to emphasize once again, with or without an agreement, as long as I'm prime minister, Iran will not possess nuclear weapons.
6: That comes as Iran's Supreme National Security Council and the Islamic Revolutionary Guard Corps are making new demands for reopening the Strait of Hormuz, including full compensation for war damages, lifting all sanctions, releasing frozen assets, and withdrawing U.S. forces from the region. They also say the U.S. must never threaten or insult Iran in any language, permanently end the war against Iran and Iran's allies in Lebanon, Gaza, Yemen, and Iraq, lift the naval blockade, and withdraw military forces from the surroundings of Iran. But President Trump is downplaying negotiations with Iran, telling Axios, "We are low-keying it as Iran faces 88% inflation." Also here in the Middle East, Saudi Arabia, Turkey, and Pakistan signed a defense deal on Friday, essentially agreeing to band together if one of them is attacked. Shortly thereafter, Pakistan's defense minister told a local news outlet that Israel is a threat to the entire Muslim world and called for a united military front against the Jewish state. Foundation for Defense of Democracies analyst Jonathan Conricus says the alliance calls into question Turkey's loyalty to NATO and whether the U.S. should supply them with advanced American weaponry.
4: I think it's a worrying sign. Three countries that allegedly are aligned with the U.S. but are breaking out and deciding to form a separate military strategic alliance. For me, it makes me question their loyalty towards the United States of America. And I wonder why Turkey, a significant and lauded NATO member, needs to be in yet another military alliance.
6: Julie Stahl, CBN News, Jerusalem.
5: Stunning, isn't it? So this is why the Middle East is such a difficult part of the world. I love the Arab people. I love the Jewish people. But this goes on and on and on. To say that it is a percolating cauldron is an understatement. But don't you love the hubris of Iran and the theocracy that's in charge? They demand that the U.S., quote, never threaten nor insult Iran in any language. Well, here's my thoughts. A theocracy is demonic. Okay, there. Is that an insult? I don't know. I'm not part of the peace agreement, so I can say whatever I want. And here's what else I believe. I am praying, and I hope you are too, for the liberation of the Iranian people being slaughtered in the streets simply because they want to live free of the boot of a theocracy on their necks. We're going to talk more about that later in the program, so stick around. A lot more coming your way right after this.
10: 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Good afternoon. Now, the Moody Radio cruise to Alaska is going to be so much fun. Carl from Carl and Crew, Dr. Michael Radelnik from Open Line, they're going to be there with you to have some fellowship and have some devotionals as well, lead you in some devotionals. The scenery, the food, it's going to be amazing. Thanks to C.H. Hansen. You can book your cabin at moodyradio.org.
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13: You know, there are some people that I call super babbling brooks. They talk so much and so fast, they don't leave a space for the spouse to talk. 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And the best place to leave your little pools of silence is right after your questions. You see, some guys, they hear the question, they're rolling around trying to find the answer, and before they can find the answer, you've already said to them, "Well, I know what you think," and you tell them what they think. No, you got to stop the flow and leave some space I mean, they're likely to come in, more likely to come in if you leave the space, okay?
12: For more answers, go to startmarriageright.com.
5: Did you know that miraculous healings are being documented in peer-reviewed medical journals? 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I want to pick up on this month's truth tool because it is a stunning book by Lee Strobel. This former atheist, and he was an investigative reporter, an award-winning journalist, became a follower of Christ and now very much contends for the faith through his writing. But he has all those skills as an investigative reporter. So seeing the supernatural, he understood that whether you know Christ as your Savior or not, there is inherently an interest in all of us in the supernatural. So we're interested in angels. We're interested in demons. I give you Hollywood. How many times are there movies out there about demons? You know, not so much about angels. That was a TV series that people liked for a while because you were touched by one, but I digress. The point is, people are absolutely fascinated. They want to know about dreams. Why, for example, in the Middle East, are so many people coming to faith in Christ, and as part of their testimony, they're telling you that they see Jesus in a dream? I believe it's because God keeps his word. He's not willing that any should perish, but that all should come to repentance. So he'll use dreams, whatever's necessary, to draw people to himself. How about near-death experiences? That's something that he writes about as well. And there's a ton of mysteries in the unseen world. And so Lee wrote this stellar book, Seeing the Supernatural. That's the truth tool. The bigger issue here is, if you enjoy In the Market with Janet Parshall, I'm asking you to help support it. If you hear something on this broadcast that equips, edifies, enlightens, and encourages you to get out there into the marketplace, which is unashamedly what this program is all about, then I'm encouraging you to support it. And to tell a friend, by the way, so we can keep going on this program. There are practical financial needs, as there is in any ministry. And so if this program has touched you in any way, I'd love for you to support it. The book is simply a way of saying thank you. I happen to be wild about the books, in case you haven't figured it out. We're going to read a lot of books for this program. But that's just my way of saying thank you. The bigger picture is this program helping you grow in your walk with Christ? If the answer to that question is yes, then I would really encourage you to give a gift of any amount to keep us going. Just call 877-JANET-58, 877-JANET-58. Give a gift of any amount. You'll get the monthly truth tool. This month it is Seeing the Supernatural. You can also do this online at inthemarketwithjanetpartial.org. Scroll to the bottom of the page. There's the cover of Lee's book. Click it on, and you can make your donation right through the website as well. Partial partners are the next tier of giving. Those are people who give every single month at a level of their own choosing. You always get the truth tool for every month that you are a partial partner. And in addition to that, you'll get a weekly newsletter that contains my writing and an audio piece, and that only goes to my partial partners. So either way, prayerfully consider supporting this program so we can continue to have great conversations like the one we're going to have now with Dr. Fuzz Rana. He happens to be the president, CEO, and senior scholar at Reasons to Believe. He's got a PhD in chemistry with an emphasis in biochem from Ohio University, and he's the author of several groundbreaking books, including Humans 2.0, Fit for a Purpose, and Dinosaur Blood and the Age of the Earth. And he's spoken at hundreds of universities and churches and conferences worldwide. And what I love is that Fuzz is a perfect ambassador for the idea that science and religion are not at war with one another. And also, he underscores something we talk about a lot on this program. When you have a ministry called Reasons to Believe, it is the reminder that your heart is transformed, but your mind is renewed. And in the part of girding not only your loins, but your mind, you learn to contend by knowing what you believe and why you believe it. That's important. And that's the whole cornerstone, if you will, of Reasons to Believe. So we're going to take up an interesting conversation now about designer kids. Is that a good idea? Is it a bad idea? Does Scripture speak to that? What's going on technologically? And if we're going to learn to contend and not be taken captive through vain and hollow philosophies, then we need to think through some of these things. So Fuzz, the warmest of welcomes. God bless you and your marvelous ministry. Let me start out with a bunch of initials. CRISPR. What is C-R-I-S-P-R? And why are so many people excited about it?
14: Yeah, and first of all, Janet, thanks for having me back. Yeah, CRISPR is a new, relatively new biotechnology that's incredibly powerful, very easy to use, and relatively inexpensive. And it allows researchers to basically go in and at will modify the genomes or the genetic makeup of organisms, including human beings. And so this is an exciting technology. It's kind of like a molecular scissors where you can go in and precisely snip out bad regions of the DNA and replace it with good regions of the DNA. There's some advances that are almost like an eraser where you can erase a single genetic letter and replace it with another genetic letter. And so this is a very powerful toolkit that allows scientists to modify organisms, but with regard to human beings, to treat a wide range of genetic diseases. There's somewhere between 5,000 to 10,000 genetic diseases. Many of them are rare that have no therapies, no treatments. And so this is going to allow researchers to go in there and correct genetic defects, maybe in some instances even bring cures to people. So this is an incredibly powerful tool that's going to revolutionize aspects of medicine and really give hope to people suffering from genetic disorders that in some instances are devastating to their lives. And in fact, a couple of years ago, in a small-scale clinical trial that where there were 40 individuals that participated who suffered from sickle cell anemia, 75% of them were cured of sickle cell anemia through CRISPR gene editing. So this is really kind of a foreshadowing of what's to come in biomedicine, which is really very exciting.
5: Wow. So I want to make sure I've got the tense right on this. When you talk about the sickle cell patient, I'm guessing this is an experimental phase. So has this not yet been released writ large for the culture to use? It's still in the experimental stage, correct?
14: Yes, exactly. It's still very much experimental. But, you know, it's incredibly promising. And with results like that, you could easily see it progressing through to the next stage and the next stage, with the hope that maybe in the near future it could become, again, a bona fide therapy that's available widely for people suffering from sickle cell anemia.
5: This is a perfect place, Fuzz, for us to take a break, because I love the way you're thinking. And then, boom, splash of cold water on my face, and I remember the basic sin nature of man. So you've got this scissors, if you will, that can go in and nip and tuck little bits of the DNA, get rid of the stuff that causes disease. Isn't that wonderful? But again, because we are living east of Eden, and our propensity is not necessarily for good, and without Christ, we're hopeless, I want to know where some of the hazards might be down the road a piece. This is why I love Reasons to Believe, because I guarantee you Fuzz Ron is going to make you think about this at a deeper level when we get back. Stick around.

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5: Dayuma escaped from the Huarani tribe in Ecuador to live with the Quechua people. There she met Jim Elliott and taught the secret language of her people to some of the missionaries. Eventually, Dayuma became the first Huarani Christian. Now, years later, Dayuma's great-grandson, Carlos, is the pastor of a small, vibrant church deep in the rainforest. Being of Quechua, Huarani, and Tagari descent, Carlos can effectively reach the Tagari people with the gospel. 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
2: We're visiting with Dr. Fuz Rana, who's the president and CEO and senior scholar at Reasons to Believe. And we're talking about CRISPR, C-R-I-S-P-R, this new technology that lets us go in and cut away bad parts of the DNA and kind of play around with the genes a little bit, get rid of the stuff that's bad. But herein lies the rub, Fuz, because if you can do away with what's bad, you could potentially start doing away with what's good or trying to enhance the good. And then who gets to determine what is good? Because ultimately that might be a highly subjective decision. And horse is out of the barn. So let me go back a little bit. You can cure disease, but what about this enhancing human abilities? Those are two diametrically opposite approaches.
3: That's right. And most people that are working on CRISPR with respect to treating diseases really don't want to see it used for enhancements. But because the technology is so easy to use and inexpensive and powerful, it's very easy for companies to pop up and offer CRISPR therapies for enhancement purposes. For example, there's a company called MiniCircle that set up operations in Panama, Honduras, and in the Bahamas that's offering through gene therapies, CRISPR therapies, basically anti-aging claims, where you could get a subcutaneous injection and voila, introduce genes into your cells that could help combat, at least what they claim, anti-aging. Now, there's no clinical evidence that this works. They're not operating under FDA purview. They're just simply setting up operations in an unregulated environment offering this kind of therapy. And so, to me, it's almost like the wild, wild west of gene editing, where people are setting up these operations with the goal simply for human enhancement. And, you know, and this is just steps. I mean, I was worried about this when I wrote Humans 2.0, published in 2018, and here we are seeing this come to reality, and this is going to be the first of many instances of companies like this.
2: Exactly right. So you were brilliant, you were ahead of your time, and 6 years hence, it's now something we're having to deal with. So at what point, Blaise Pascal said it beautifully, he said that science begins on the frontier of religion. At what point do people like this who are gene editing start to play God? I mean, at what point, you talked about aging, it's appointed on demand once to die and after that the judgment. And then if you start playing around with what you think are desirable characteristics, how quickly do you fall into the cesspool of eugenics?
3: Yes, yeah. Well, and again, this is something that we're beginning to see right before our very eyes. There's a company called Nucleus Embryo that offers in vitro fertilization plus, where they literally are screening embryos created through in vitro fertilization, looking for not only evidence in those embryos of genetic defects, but whether or not those embryos are going to produce children with the right hair color, the right eye color, the right height, the right intelligence. This is just one step away from using CRISPR in addition to this embryo pre-selection to try to create designer babies. And yeah, this is really very much a type of eugenics where we're striving for a type of genetic perfectionism, but who decides what is perfect and what isn't perfect? And this, of course, is completely contrary to what we would argue provides human beings with worth from a Christian perspective.
2: Exactly. Exactly. You know, these are parallel arguments. They manifest themselves in a myriad of shapes and forms and sizes, but it's the same old arguments under the sun. Thank you, writer of Ecclesiastes. So when we were having robust debates on the floor of the Senate about embryonic stem cell research, there were questions about how far do you let a test tube embryo go? Well, you know, can the government come in and set demands and say you can't go after 18 days? Oh, really? You're going to tell a scientist who's in a privately funded lab that they have to stop what they're doing at 18 days? Given the basics in nature of man, we shall be like gods. Are you kidding? I want to see how far I can go. So we're going to push the outside of the envelope.

0: because after all, we've been told we can be like gods. These are the quagmires, I think, for these kinds of things. And, you know, I'm not a fan, being in Washington, D.C., of increasing government. But the role of government, according to God, is to keep back evil and to protect good. So if there are no governmental guardrails in place, the only other option here is that these companies have to put in their own guardrails. Fuzz, I don't know that they're going to do that, particularly when money's an incentive.
1: No, I don't see that happening whatsoever, and particularly when you can set up an operation in a country that's willing to turn a blind eye to the
0: exactly.
1: to what you're doing, right? Mm-hmm. You know, again, which is the case for Minicircle, and I wouldn't be surprised to see other companies popping up along these lines. You know, and it's one thing to try to mitigate pain and suffering from people that are suffering from genetic diseases. But there's another thing entirely when you're trying to enhance human beings. And at mm-hmm. the end of the day, as you mentioned, not only do they want to become like gods, they're seeking after a type of eternal life. They're seeking after a type of immortality where can we use science and technology to skirt the fact that we all are destined to die, right? And you know, in a sense, science and technology become the faith that they, in their hope, their means of salvation. It's an alternate gospel. It's a false gospel.
0: Exactly right. That's why I love Reasons to Believe, is because it really offers insight. So there's hope here for the positive. Now, I'm going to go back to Brother Paul. You might have the liberty to do this, but is it profitable? And then you have to ask yourself, does God allow people to come into this world, different shapes and sizes, different abilities and disabilities? Are we going to become like Iceland and say, oh, you're pregnant with a Downs baby? We can fix that for you. Come on up to our CRISPR machine. We'll make sure that doesn't happen again. So there are very, very deep, concerning issues here about scientific advancement. But without those parameters on the outside, what does man do? Boy, I tell you, we are helpless without God. Oh, Fuzz, that went fast. There was so much more we could have talked about. Thank you so much. Let me get people to your website to follow your ministry, reasons.org. Hard to forget that one, reasons.org. Fuzz is the CEO, he is the president, and he's the senior scholar. Great ministry. There's a great article on our website about this as well. Check it out. Thanks, Fuzz. See you next time.
2: 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Good afternoon. It's John Hemmer. There is something so amazing about eating a perfect ear of corn on the cob. You know what I'm talking about? Like the perfect ear. I'm talking like the ear of corn is warm. You got the butter to salt ratio perfect. It's crunchy. The flavor profile is perfect. It's also kind of soft, yet not, because it's crunchy. That happened over the weekend. All right. So on Saturday, before we went to the Gurney Festival thing, I made the family dinner, and my daughter and I love corn on the cob. So we're eating our corn on the cob, and we're looking at each other because we're like, wow, this is good. Now, I'm not sure if they're going to have corn on the cob on that cruise to Alaska, but if they do, I'm sure it's going to be even better. You can book your cabin right now and learn all about it at moodyradio.org.
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0: 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Well, I started this hour talking about Israel saying, nope, we are not signing on to that 15-point so-called peace plan with Gaza. Why? Because Hamas is going to be totally and completely disarmed. Two criteria after October 7th, 2023. Netanyahu said every hostage comes home, and they did. Some dead, some alive. And second, Hamas totally dismantled. They are not dismantled, and they have a right to protect themselves. Now, why did I tell you that story again? Because you need to understand that from Iran's perspective, Israel is the little Satan. America is the big Satan. But I also said when I told you that story at the top of the hour that my heart breaks for the Iranian people. Their head is under the boot of a theocracy where there is no such thing as liberty and freedom and religious expression. And that's why I don't care whether this is what our government is saying or not. I am praying for a regime change. Now, my God is big enough to do just that. And if you've watched any of the compelling videos of the people in Iran talking about, please come and rescue us. I don't know how you can watch that if you have, even if you're not saved. From a human rights perspective, how you can't say, this is something that I'm on board. This is something where horrible devastation is taking place on a regular basis. And we've had 43 years to try to do something, and yet something has not yet been done. Well, my people perish because of lack of knowledge, the scripture tells us. And I want to tell you about an absolutely fabulous webinar that's coming up through, you know, one of my favorite ministries. We talk with Dr. Hamoush Shariat all the time from Iran Alive Ministries. He is currently in Europe. So we are going to talk with Lily Ritchie this hour instead. And this is a story, first of all, I want you to hear. Now, Lily has a very important job in Iran Alive Ministries. She is development director. And so this whole webinar is very much under the canopy of what she's done. She's put it all together, and she's going to tell you about how you can watch this, because it's going to go beyond the headlines, but also so that you can learn to pray specifically and definitively for the Iranian people. They are precious in His sight. And remember what Hormozis told us on a regular basis, that we are winning one heart at a time in Iran. He believes beyond a shadow of a doubt it will be the most Christian nation before long. Are you praying to that end? I certainly hope you are. Lily, the warmest of welcomes. I am so glad that you're here. I would be so mistaken if I didn't start by asking about your testimony, because you were born and raised in a Muslim family in Tehran. Tell me about your life there and what brought you to the United States.
9: Hi, Janet. Thank you so much for having me. Yes, I was born in Iran into a Muslim family. And when I was 16, my dad went bankrupt, and we had to leave the country. And so we moved to the Europe first, and then we moved to the U.S. Soon after, about a year after our immigration into the U.S., I was set up through an arranged marriage to marry my dad's partner, who was helping him get back on his feet and start a new venture in the U.S. And before I knew it, I found myself in a very toxic and abusive marriage with a man 14 years older than me. Mm. And when I was at the lowest point of my life, I had a few of our friends who had converted to Christianity witness to me and share the gospel with me. And at first I had my walls up, because growing up in Iran, we were told that, you know, Israel is the little Satan and America is the big Satan. And we were brainwashed against Israel and against America. And what I was taught in Iran was that Jesus was just a prophet, just like Muhammad is a prophet, Moses is a prophet. He's just a prophet. And so, and we also had learned that there is only one God, and there is only one sovereign God, and there is no one that can take his place. And so the idea of Jesus being God incarnate, God in flesh, it was very foreign to me. And so at first I rejected it. And when my friends that came to witness to me opened up the Word of God and read two verses out of the Word of God, John 1:1, that says, "In the beginning was the Word was with God, the Word was God." Then she skipped over and read John 1:14, "The Word became flesh and dwelt among us." Mm. And the moment she read those two verses, it was as if my spiritual eyes and ears opened, and I found myself sobbing at that point. And I said, "I believe Jesus is my Lord and Savior. How do I become a Christian?" And I went from, it was like an instantaneous transformation of heart. Mm. I went from, how can a man be God, to, I know he is God. How do I become his follower? And so that's how I came to faith. And the moment I came to faith was the beginning of my faith journey. And I came to know Iran Alive Ministries as one of Persian satellite TV ministries. And so my parents and I started watching their channels, their discipleship programs. We participated in their discipleship programs. And 20 years later, after my conversion and following Christ, I have an opportunity to be able to serve my people through this phenomenal organization, Iran Alive Ministries, and be able to have the opportunity to speak life to the women of Iran, to let them know who they are in Christ, their identity, and how they're called and accepted and loved by the true God through Jesus Christ. And so that's what I do, and that's what I'm passionate about.
0: And I can hear and see the smile on your face. Oh, I have so many questions. Okay, so let me go back. So first of all, this was an arranged marriage, and so you said that you and your family were watching the ministry of Iran Alive. Where were your parents spiritually at this point? In fact, if they weren't believers, why would they allow you to watch that?
9: You know, it's very interesting, Janet. My entire family came to faith within 2 months from one another. And each one of us, through this family that actually witnessed us, they came to us with Bibles in Farsi. They came to us with Jesus film. They came to us with the scripture, fasted prayfully, and witnessed to us. And it is absolutely amazing to see how each one of us, my three sisters and my mom and dad, we all came to faith. Every one of us have our own stories of how Jesus met us where we were. And we all converted and decided to follow Jesus within 2 months from one another in 2001.
0: Wow.
9: Yes. My dad had a vision. My mom received the Holy Spirit revelation while she was at church, praising and worshiping. She wouldn't understand anything she was saying. The exact same way that Jesus is meeting Iranians inside of Iran right now, he's showing up himself in their vision and dreams in Iran. And people are knowing, you know, we've been on the air for the past 25 years, Iran Alive Ministries has been broadcasting. They know that we are a Christian channel. So when they receive visions and dreams of Jesus, the very first place they contact is us, because they know us of being a Christian broadcast. And they're like, who is this Jesus? We want to know who this Jesus is. How do we get a Bible? How do we take the next step? And so they don't know anything about Jesus, but they want to know about him. So it's just, Jesus is meeting every single person, every individual in Iran, just where they are, and here in the West, too. I mean, he's just an amazing God.
0: Yes, he certainly is. So, there's so much I want to ask you. Tell me about the marriage. What happened after you came to faith in Christ in your arranged marriage?
9: Yes, I basically stayed in that very toxic marriage for 14 long years, and I did not know anything about the Word of God and the grace of God, and how His will for us is not to live in chaos and strife and abuse. And so, being new in my faith, I thought that I want to do everything I can to make sure that God is happy with me, because I came from that Muslim background of the point earning system, that, you know, the more good deeds you have, the better chance you have to earn God's favor. You know, those were the Muslim baggage that I brought into my new faith with me. So I wanted to be a good Christian girl, and I did not want to have divorce on my spiritual resume. So I fought for this marriage. I did everything that I could to keep it alive. But unfortunately, the other party did not want to change. And the other party did not want deliverance. And because there were so many different issues, mental illness and all that, when I did everything I could, finally I got to the end of me and I said, Lord, I don't want abuse and toxic relationship to be in my generation. I don't want my daughter to think that abuse is part of life. So set me free, Lord. Show me the way. Guide me through this path. And he set me free. He left himself, actually. And I got set free.
0: God is so good. Meets us where we're at. Oh, supplies all of our needs. Wow, Lily, what a powerful story. People ask me all the time, being in Washington, what are your favorite interviews? And you think it would be people who are, you know, on the front pages of the newspapers and on Sunday morning talk shows. This is my favorite conversation. How somebody goes from darkness to light, whose name is now written in the Lamb's Book of Life, and nothing and no one can ever remove her from being under the shelter of God's wing. Oh, what a great story, Lily. When we come back, I am so excited about this webinar that's coming, and I want to talk about it. I want to talk about restrictions to Christian broadcasting in Iran. Here is an urgent prayer request. We'll talk about it when we get back.
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14: You see, 2 Corinthians chapter 5 says, therefore, be always of good courage, knowing that while we are at home in this body, we are absent from the Lord. For we walk by faith and not by sight. I don't know what mental picture you're living with. Some of you have pictures in your mind that have been painted in moments of crisis, discouragement, or fear. Today, God is saying, I want you to erase the image that you've been living with. 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
0: We are visiting with Lily Rishi. She is the director, the development director at Iran Alive Ministries, and that's a key leadership role there. And she is the one who's put together this webinar that's happening this Thursday, the 13th at 6 p.m. Central Time, 7 p.m. Eastern Time. 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And I am very excited about this because the title says everything beyond the headline. So Lily, tell me, first of all, how people can sign up. I've got a link on my information page, In the Market with JanetParshall.org. Click the red box. It says program details and audio. It'll take you over to our information page on the right-hand side, Beyond the Headlines webinar. 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So tell me, Lily, how people can sign up to watch this.
9: Absolutely. 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It's a one-hour free virtual meeting where we truly are going to open a window into Iran, the kind of window that most people will never get to see, because it is, like you said, it's beyond the headlines. We're going to give everyone the front row seat to hear firsthand stories straight from the field. Some of the persecuted believers are going to be with us share their stories. It's going to be a phenomenal webinar, and it's very timely. You know, you mentioned about the restriction on broadcasts. In July, the Iranian regime just criminalized watching Christian broadcasts. So they labeled Persian Christian channels hostile organizations. The exact same word they used in their 2025 last year. They enacted a law called the Espionage and Cooperation Law. So basically, if anyone cooperates or collaborates with satellite TV Christian channels, which, you know, Iran Alive Ministries is one of them, they can, it's a crime. They can be sentenced to long prison times. They can be tortured. They're basically considered the enemies of the state. Wow. And so watching a Christian channel is now a crime. Sharing about this channel is now a crime among Iranian believers in Iran since July of this year.
0: unbelievable. So you need to pray for a hedge of protection around Iran Alive. Sat7 is another ministry that goes all over the Middle East. Pray for them as well.
9: Yeah.
0: It's a crime. You could end up in prison as a result of this. But God hasn't given us a spirit of fear, but power, love, and a sound mind. And I can tell you, the Persian people are not people who are faint-hearted. And when you come to faith in Jesus Christ, they're setting the example for us in the West and how to stand up for Jesus and to be bold and courageous. So you need to be praying for protection for these Christian ministries. Lily, I want to go back and I want to get the number again. I have 85787. Is that correct?
9: 85789.
0: Okay. My pen didn't work. All right. 85789. Type the word webinar, correct? Just the word webinar.
9: That's correct.
0: And then put 85789. You'll get a form to fill out and then you'll immediately be a part of this. This is really important because to be able to hear, you know, out of the overflow of the heart, the mouth speaks, the Bible tells us. So to be able to hear from a persecuted brother or sister who's decided that no matter what, they will not deny Jesus Christ because they are unashamed of the gospel of Jesus Christ. I don't know about you, but I'm looking at me. I can't hear those kinds of stories enough. If they are going to be bold and stand up for Christ, no matter what the cost, can I be as courageous? Can I be a Daniel, by the way, in that kind of a setting? So we need to hear those stories. Number two, you need to know exactly what the threats are to our Christian brothers and sisters. And yet, Lily, this is what Hamoush shares with us all the time. It's not stopping people from coming to faith in Christ. Explain why that happens.
9: You know, it's interesting. The more they crack down on Christians and believers in Iran, the faster Iranians are coming to faith. It's like God is using what the enemy is trying to use to harm the church in Iran to accelerate the growth of Christianity in Iran. The reason for that is because this regime is truly revealing the true faith and true meaning of Islam. And so the more atrocity is spreading in Iran, the faster people realize that Islam is not the answer to their problems. It is the very problem that has really brought so much atrocity and persecution to them for the past 47 years. That's why, and people are really living in terrible conditions right now with, you know, inflation, unchecked inflation, with having lost their loved ones, you know, from January to March, they had the protest that was happening. And in 3 days, they lost more than 40,000 young people, men and women, died in those protests. Mm-hmm. And they're still grieving from losing their loved ones. And so the trauma that they're going under, it's a bad condition, and people are losing hope and they're seeking for hope. And so that's where we are, to give them the hope that they need, the freedom that they deserve to experience.
0: Wow. It is why I love Iran Alive Ministries so very much. By the way, that is their website, iranalive.org. But I want to tell you again, this Thursday, boy, this is such an opportunity. Please don't miss it if you can. 1 hour of your time is all it's going to take. And I started out today with a news story about what's going on in that part of the world. You can listen to the Alphabet Soup networks all you want to, but I think you need to hear from the Persian people themselves to understand exactly what's going on. So simply text the word webinar to 85789. I'll say it again, 85789. Put in the word webinar. You'll get a form. You can sign up right away. I also have a link, by the way, to the Facebook page that talks about this on my information page. But the most important details are, it starts at 7 Eastern. Do the translation in your time zone, wherever you're listening. 7 Eastern, 1 hour this Thursday. So to be able to hear, by the way, Mom and Dad, can I give you an idea for your older kids especially? When's the last time they heard from a persecuted Christian? I don't know what it'll do to your faith, but imagine what it'll do to your children's faith. Because right now in America, we get discrimination. We don't get persecution and prison. That's what's happening to so many of our brothers and sisters. So should the Lord tarry, and if he allows, maybe we won't have it in this country. But if we do, that generation needs to be prepared. They need to hear from people who are unashamed of the gospel of Jesus Christ. So 85789, put in the word webinar. 85789, put in the word webinar. I hope you have standing room only. You really can have no such thing on a tech setup, but you know what I'm saying. Just show up and then pray up, because that's what Around the Light Ministries is all about. Lily, the Lord bless you. I hope we can talk again.
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17: Here's Western Alaska's weather forecast from KICY AM 850. For Eastern Norton Sound and the Nulato Hills, including Stebbins and Koik. Today, mostly sunny, highs in the lower 70s, northwest winds to 10. And tonight, partly cloudy, lows in the lower 50s, west winds to 10. For St. Lawrence Island, including Gamble and Savunga. Today, cloudy, isolated showers, highs in the upper 50s, south winds to 10. And tonight, cloudy with isolated showers, lows in the upper 40s, south winds to 15. For the Bering Strait Coast, including Breving Mission and Diomede. Today, cloudy, highs in the mid-50s, southwest winds to 10. And tonight, mostly cloudy, lows in the upper 40s, south winds around 10. For the Yukon Delta Coast, including Alakanak and Chivik. Today, mostly cloudy, highs in the mid-60s, north winds to 10. And tonight, partly cloudy, lows in the upper 40s, north winds to 10. For the Lower Yukon River, including St. Mary's and Marshall. Today, partly sunny, highs in the mid-70s, north winds to 10. And tonight, partly cloudy, lows in the lower 50s, northwest winds to 10. For the Kuskokwim Delta, including Aniak and Hooper Bay. Today, partly sunny, areas of fog, highs in the lower 70s, variable wind 10 miles an hour. And tonight, partly cloudy, areas of fog, lows in the lower 50s, north winds to 15. And for the southern Seward Peninsula coast, including Nome and Gullivan. Today, partly sunny, highs in the mid-60s, light winds. And tonight, partly cloudy, lows in the upper 40s, light winds. I'm Cody, and that's your weather forecast from KICY AM 850.

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That was Kane and Brooke Ligertwood with Jesus Lifted Me. And here's a quick note from the KICY clipboard. The Kagoya Kazuka Public Library hosts Story Hour for children ages 3 to 7 every Tuesday morning at 10:30 at the library. They read lots of stories, and each child can make a craft to take home. 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Up next, Poet Voices, Now I'm On My Way.

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0: Charity Gale, thank you, Jesus, for the blood. Right here on Christian Radio for the Real People, KICY AM 850. Our story this afternoon, just a quick crazy crook. A burglary suspect broke his neck while jumping from the second story of a German home. The suspect was burglarizing this two-story home when someone came home. In a panic, the guy jumped out from a window but landed on his head. Had to be taken to the hospital after that.
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0: Here's Western Alaska's weather forecast from KICY AM 850. For Eastern Norton Sound and the Nalato Hills, including Stebbins and Koik. Today, mostly sunny, highs in the lower 70s, northwest winds to 10. And tonight, partly cloudy, lows in the lower 50s, west winds to 10. For St. Lawrence Island, including Gamble and Savunga. Today, cloudy, isolated showers, highs in the upper 50s, south winds to 10. And tonight, cloudy with isolated showers, lows in the upper 40s, south winds to 15. For the Bering Strait Coast, including Breving Mission and Diomede. Today, cloudy, highs in the mid-50s, southwest winds to 10. And tonight, mostly cloudy, lows in the upper 40s, south winds around 10. For the Yukon Delta Coast, including Alakanak and Chivik. Today, mostly cloudy, highs in the mid-60s, north winds to 10. And tonight, partly cloudy, lows in the upper 40s, north winds to 10. For the Lower Yukon River, including St. Mary's and Marshall. Today, partly sunny, highs in the mid-70s, north winds to 10. And tonight, partly cloudy, lows in the lower 50s, northwest winds to 10. For the Kuskokwim Delta, including Aniak and Hooper Bay. Today, partly sunny, areas of fog, highs in the lower 70s, variable wind 10 miles an hour. And tonight, partly cloudy, areas of fog, lows in the lower 50s, north winds to 15. And for the Southern Seward Peninsula Coast, including Nome and Gullivan. Today, partly sunny, highs in the mid-60s, light winds. And tonight, partly cloudy, lows in the upper 40s, light winds. I'm Cody, and that's your weather forecast from KICY AM 850.

0: We say, God, break this addiction, and you be the authority over my life so I don't feel like I'm thrown to and fro by the chaos in my life.
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0: It means breaking the anger that is in your home, not allowing that anger to be the authority, not allowing that to change how you think about your spouse and how you think about your circumstances, but allowing God to be your authority, where he says you're a masterpiece, that he has good plans for you. And we say, God, let it be. It means breaking the chains of anxiety and depression in your life. It means breaking the chains of even an illness you are facing, where you feel like you are powerless. That is not your authority. Yes, there are real diagnoses that we all face, but we cannot allow it to be our authority. We must say, God, you are still my authority. We know you don't waste pain. Lord, be the king over my life.
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3: My name is Ignatius Lockwood and I live in St. Michael, Alaska. 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My name is Ignatius Lockwood. 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